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0: This is Dr. Tom Williams, and I'm welcoming you once again to the program, Facing Tomorrow. And we all have to face them, and I trust that you have been experiencing some great tomorrows, and I have. We've had great meetings across the nation, and many times our gospel reaches clear around the world, and we're so thankful for that, and thankful for your prayers, thankful for the radio stations and that we're on, and we just thank God for all you folks that work at the stations and make this a possibility for us and a realistic thing of getting the gospel out around the world. Well, today we have a wonderful song, a challenging song. The songwriter said, "The banner of the cross." You'll see banners waving over businesses and waving over different places. And thank God for the blessed old banner, the United States flag, and God has kept flying all of these years. And I just go by them all the time, and I say, "Father, keep it flying, keep it flying." And oh, don't let them destroy it. They want to remove it. They want to tear it down. They want to destroy our nation. But Father, you help. I pray you'll help and keep the old glory flying and help us to stand proudly or in the right sense of that word for what America was, is, and can come back to. Father, the original where we stood as Americans proudly around the world and declared Jesus Christ as our Lord and the eternal God in heaven, our Heavenly Father. And I pray, Father, that we once again will be a nation known as a Christian nation in the sense of the word, that it comes right from heaven. In Jesus' name we pray with thanksgiving. Amen. The banner of the cross, wrote Daniel Whittle. There's a royal banner given for display to the soldiers of the king. As an ensign fair, we lift it up today, while as ransomed ones we sing. Though the foe may rage and gather as the flood, let the standard be displayed, and beneath its folds as soldiers of the Lord, for the truth be not dismayed. Over land and sea, wherever man may dwell, make the glorious tidings known of the crimson banner, now the glory and the story tell. While the Lord shall claim his own, marching on, marching on, where the glory dawns, 'tis drawing very near. It is hastening day by day. Then before our King, the foe shall disappear, and the cross, the world shall sway. Marching on, marching on, for Christ count everything but loss, and to crown him King, we'll toil and sing beneath the banner of the cross. Well, if you take your Bibles and turn with us, please, if you wouldn't, then we're going to pray in just a couple of minutes. But I want you to see the verse that we're going to take off from today, and we've been on that verse some, but I want to reach out a little further. In John 19 and verse 25, "Now there stood by the cross of Jesus his mother and his mother's sister, Mary, the wife of Cleophas, and Mary Magdalene. And they were standing there by the cross." Many people stood afar off and watched and looked on. But there were some, along with the Apostle John, these ladies were standing there by the cross. I mean, right next to the cross. And Mary is crying out in her heart, I'm sure, "Do what you will to him. You know, crucify him. Cut his face all up with your fists, and the crown of thorns on his head, and the whip that just took his back to pieces and so on, and every bone in his body out of its socket. Psalm 22 tells us, oh, what a spectacle hung on Calvary's cross. My tongue fails, and every other man's tongue has failed, and every artist's pen has failed to display to us the passion of our Lord Jesus Christ on Calvary's cross. But I hear Mary saying, do what you will, do what you will, but he's mine. He's my blessed son. I love him. I gave birth to him miraculously by the Spirit of the living God, and he's my son, and I will claim him forever as my son. And another songwriter, and I don't hardly ever use two songs once in a great while, but another songwriter that nobody knows who wrote the song, but somebody wrote it. I'll be true, precious Jesus. I'll be true. I'll be true, precious Jesus. I'll be true. There's a race to run. There's a victory to be won every hour. By thy power, I'll be true. I'll go through, precious Jesus. I'll go through. I'll go through, precious Jesus. I'll go through. There's a race to be run. There's a victory to be won every hour. By thy power, I'll be true. Now hear that coming out of Mary's heart to you and me. I'll be true. Will you be true? Will you stand underneath the cross at work? Will you stand at the family reunion? Will you stand underneath the banner of the cross? No matter where you are, no matter who's around, you know, don't put yourself in a place, dear friend, where you have to become ashamed of Calvary. Oh, God, help us with that. Oh, to be ashamed of Calvary, to be ashamed of the shedding of the blood of God's own Son for our sins and for our redemption. Oh, may the Lord help us today never, ever, ever to be ashamed of the cross and to stand for it and to be counted with it. I see a lot of people wearing it around their necks and on their lapels, and I'm not talking about that cross. I just recently, maybe a week ago, there was a waitress came to our table and was waiting on us in a restaurant, and she had a cross round her neck, a chain with a cross. And I said, what does that cross mean to you? And she looked at me and said, sir, it means that Jesus Christ is my Lord and my Savior. I said, thank you, ma'am, for displaying the cross. A lot of people, it's just a trinket. A lot of people, it's just something to have conversation about. But for this dear lady, it was real. And I want you to understand, for me, it's real. I want to be true. I want to be true. I want to be true. I want to be true. And, you know, as we come now to prayer, let's join our hearts together today at the throne of heaven. Our Father, thank you so much for the blessing of prayer, the privilege of prayer, the excitement of prayer, the glory of prayer. Help us not to be satisfied with a prayer time, but, oh, help us to have a prayer life. Driving down the road, may we be praying. Sitting at some entertainment of some kind, may we be praying. Our Father, as we stop and go somewhere, may we be praying. When we first wake up, may we be praying. Just before we go to sleep, may we be praying. Help us, our Father, to become a prayer people with a prayer life. And I just asking God to make that so real to the churches here in America and around the world, and that we would get up and stand up and stand next to the cross. Now there stood by the cross of Jesus, his mother. The Bible talks about in a number of places about the love of a mother for her son. And certainly Mary is displaying that here as she stands by Calvary. and there her son is dying, and his body racked with pain, and all, but she stood by the cross. If we were to go back in Scripture and look in Genesis 21:16, and she went and set her down over against him a good way off, as it were a bow shot, for she said, "Let me not see the death of the child." And she set over against him and lifted up her voice and wept. This is Hagar, Abraham's handmaid that he went into, and she became with child because Sarah couldn't have children. And she suggested to her husband to do this, and Abraham did, and he went in. And she said, "I'll have children by her, and I can love them and bounce them on my knees and take care of them." But that's not how it turned out. When the child was born, and don't you know it was a son, and God had promised Abraham a son and Sarah a son. But they couldn't wait for God. They'd been somewhere around 14 years, they just couldn't wait. Couldn't wait on the promise of God. And a lot of people today just can't wait for God's blessing. So they set out to somehow or another work up a blessing. And it always winds up in trouble, always winds up as a dud and a phony. That's what was happening here. Hagar was put out by Abraham at Sarah's request, and the baby with her. And they went off into the wilderness, and they had run out of water and was coming down to life itself. And we see this mother's love as she stood close by, but not right there, and said some very touching words. And we'll be back tomorrow with the blessed old book, and I hope you'll be listening for the rest of the story.
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He reveals to us His great love for us. When the Bible says, "For God so loved the world that He gave His only begotten Son, that whosoever believeth in Him should not perish, but have everlasting life."

Thank you so very much for joining us today. This is Clarence Sexton from the Temple Baptist Church and Crown College in Knoxville, Tennessee. And may God bless you as you listen to our choir singing, Look Unto Jesus.

would like you to take the Word of God, please, and turn with me to the New Testament book of 1 John. The first chapter, 1 John, beginning with verse 1. If you have your Bible open there, the little book of 1 John, chapter 1 and verse 1. This epistle was written to Christians. It should serve as a great encouragement to all of us who know the Lord Jesus as our Savior, and should be used of God to stir our hearts to be faithful witnesses to those who are lost. The Bible says, beginning with verse 1 of chapter 1, that which was from the beginning, which we have heard, which we have seen with our eyes, which we have looked upon, and our hands have handled of the word of life. For the life was manifested, and we have seen it, and bear witness, and show unto you that eternal life which was with the Father and was manifested unto us. That which we have seen and heard declare we unto you, that ye also may have fellowship with us. And truly our fellowship is with the Father and with his Son, Jesus Christ. And these things write we unto you, that your joy may be full. If you're in the habit of marking things in your Bible, I want you to mark the last expression in the very first verse. The Bible says, the word of life. The word of life. Now, the purpose for this epistle can be found in chapter 5 and verse 13. These things have I written unto you that believe on the name of the Son of God, that ye may know that ye have eternal life. And that ye may believe on the name of the Son of God. Now that verse is not given so we could take that one verse out of context and say, if you believe this verse, you can know you have eternal life. That's not what he's saying. He's saying this entire epistle, when you consider all of it together and you understand this, these things that you find in this epistle are written. They're written to you that believe on the name of the Son of God, that ye may know that you have eternal life, and that ye may believe on the name of the Son of God. And so that I'm getting the point across, I hope that you'll take the time in a very meaningful way to read this portion of Scripture. Read through the entire book. It's a short one, of course. And ask God to speak to your heart. And you'll come to know that you truly know the Lord Jesus as your Savior, if you're one of his children. The human penman for this epistle is also the human penman for the gospel according to John, 1st, 2nd, 3rd John, and the revelation of Jesus Christ to John. And I want you to turn back with me to the gospel according to John chapter 1 as we have just a bit of an introduction here. Notice this expression, in the beginning was the Word, and the Word was with God, and the Word was God. The same was in the beginning with God. Notice he talks about the beginning. Note here that this is not a start of things, it's a state God is talking about. God had no beginning. In the beginning was the Word. Remember Genesis chapter 1 verse 1 says, in the beginning God created. But this gospel record goes further back than that. And God takes us to a state in the beginning. And God already exists. He had no beginning. He has no ending. He has no middle. Our God is eternal. God the Father, God the Son, God the Holy Spirit are co-equal, co-existent, eternally existent. God the Son, who became a man without ceasing to be God, is coexistent, co-eternal with God the Father and God the Holy Spirit. But the Bible says, in the beginning was the Word, and the Word was with God, and the Word was God. The same was in the beginning with God. And the Word was made flesh, verse 14 says, and the Word was made flesh and dwelt among us, and we beheld his glory, the glory as of the only begotten of the Father, full of grace and truth. And so, when we're considering the word of life, remember that God became man. He did not cease to be God. The Lord Jesus did not lay aside his deity. He lay aside his glory. It was veiled in flesh as he was robed in flesh and came to dwell among us, that in that body he might go to Calvary and bleed and die for our sins.
And that he did. He died for our sins. He was buried and he rose from the dead. He is alive forevermore. And John writes in this first epistle a testimony to believers concerning the word of life. I have thoughts and you have thoughts. Those thoughts are not known until they're formed into words. Those words express my thoughts. They express my feelings. They express who I am and what I believe. The Lord Jesus Christ is referred to as the Word. In the Word, in the Lord Jesus, we have the very expression of God, co-equal, coexistent with God the Father. God reveals to us who He is. He reveals to us His thoughts concerning us. He reveals to us His great love for us. When the Bible says, "For God so loved the world that He gave His only begotten Son, that whosoever believeth in Him should not perish, but have everlasting life." And the Lord Jesus is referred to here as the Word of life. The Word of life. And I trust you know Him, not just in His humanity. I mean historically that He lived. But you know Him as your Savior. Just as much God as if He were never man, and just as much man as if He were never God. The God-man, God with us, Emmanuel, the Lord Jesus Christ. There's a great emphasis on the deity of Christ in the gospel record, and there's a great emphasis on the humanity of Christ in the book of 1 John. But we must never separate His deity from His humanity or His humanity from His deity. He is God of very gods. Now look closer with me, please, at 1 John chapter 1. And I want you to make some notes of things as we consider these things together. First, the manifestation of the Word of life. The manifestation of the Word of life. May I read again? That which was from the beginning, which we have heard, which we have seen with our eyes, which we have looked upon, and our hands have handled of the Word of life. The life was manifested, and we have seen it, and bear witness, and show unto you that eternal life which was with the Father and was manifested unto us. Oh, how much there is in these two verses. John, of course, the human penman, is the brother of James. John and James were sons of Zebedee. They grew up in Bethsaida near Capernaum, along the north of the Galilee. They were the first called to follow the Lord Jesus. And you remember, of course, that James, John's brother, was the first of the martyrs. John is the last of the apostles to be alive. And more than likely, he's writing this epistle from Ephesus, where he served the Lord faithfully. And he's testifying, we believe, to a third generation of people who need a fresh touch from God. A third generation of believers who need God's fresh touch. I've said to you that in that first generation, there are people with convictions. In that second generation, there are people with beliefs. In that third generation, there are people with opinions. And John is writing on the inspiration of the Spirit of God these words to believers. And he's giving a personal testimony. He's not giving us this account as one would give an account secondhand. He's saying to us, "I was there. I heard His voice." And as he writes, he says very clearly, that which was from the beginning, speaking here of His incarnation, when Christ became a man. No doubt, John remembering the day that when someone came to him and told him of the Messiah, he recognized the Lord Jesus Christ for who He is. Which we have heard, which we have seen with our eyes, which we have looked upon and our hands have handled of the Word of life. Now look closely at what he says. We heard Him speak. With these ears, he says, I heard His voice. The very voice of God I heard with my own ears. With these eyes, I have seen God in the person of His Son. I heard Him say, if you've seen me, you've seen the Father. And with my eyes, I beheld the Lord Jesus Christ.
He said, which we have looked upon. And the expression there means more than just taking a casual look. It means that he was examined in every aspect. Remember, John not only saw the Lord Jesus Christ in his public ministry, performing miracles, healing blinded eyes and making lame people walk and raising the dead. But John was standing at Calvary alongside Mary when Jesus spoke from the cross and said, John, you take care of mother. He was there when he saw the Lord Jesus Christ bleeding and dying for our sins, being taken down the cross and placed in a borrowed tomb. John was there to witness when Christ came forth from the grave, alive forevermore. Think of the hope in this man's heart when he says, I have seen the risen Christ. I know this is real. No doubt about it. I've examined every aspect of this thing in detail. I have looked upon him. He is everything he claims to be. He is everything he says he is. He is God. Eternal God manifested to us in the flesh. No doubt about it. We've examined him. I've examined him. We've looked upon him. I have looked upon him. And our hands have handled the word of life. Remember, it was John who leaned on the Savior. It was John who was most intimate in his relationship and fellowship with the Savior. He says, I have actually touched him and felt his body. And to the skeptics of his day, he's saying he did have a real body. He came forth bodily from the grave, alive evermore. I've handled the word of life. For the life was manifested and we have seen it, and bear witness and show unto you that eternal life which was with the Father and was manifested unto us. He existed before he came to earth. He was with the Father and it was manifested unto us. Recently at the homegoing of Mrs. Lee Robertson, Dr. Robertson and I were riding along with Evelyn in the car, and we were headed to the funeral home. And I said to Dr. Robertson, when speaking of his wife who had just recently gone to glory, Dr. Robertson, after all these years in the ministry, speaking for myself, after all these years, after 38 years in the ministry, I still think about this one thing at a time like this. I think that my Savior lived and died and was buried, and my Savior rose from the dead, and he is alive evermore. I said, the Lord Jesus declared, I am he that liveth and was dead, and behold, look at me. Beloved, I want you to write us or call us. You can call us toll free at 1-877 at Crown. Or you can write us at P.O. Box 159, Powell, P-O-W-E-L-L, Powell, Tennessee, 37849. But get this book, read it, apply it, and put it in the hands of others. Join the Christian Home Crusade. Now may God bless you as you listen to our choir singing, Look Unto Jesus.

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1: 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That's all one word. Here's a great song. It's called The Miracle of Love. I think you'll enjoy it. And we're in 1 Thessalonians chapter 5, verse 17 today. All these short little verses that the Apostle Paul gives us. So we'll look at those today. Thank God for the miracle of love. We'll have the college sing for us right now.

I turned myself my Bible there, 1 Thessalonians chapter 5. We're going to be looking at one verse today. And yesterday we looked at rejoice evermore. Be a happy Christian. Be a fired up Christian. And then today, verse 17, three words. Yesterday, two words. Today, three words. Pray without ceasing. Let's have the group sing and then the Bible study, 1 Thessalonians 5:17.

0: That's a good song. How about chapter 5, verse 17? Pray. Pray. What is prayer? Prayer is asking. Prayer is begging. I wonder what's on your prayer list today that's way beyond. You know, prayer, everything about prayer is beyond our capability. I pray every day for my marriage. It's beyond my ability. I pray every day for our children and their mates. It's beyond my ability to change their hearts or to shape their hearts. It's beyond it. They've all been out of our house so many years now. I pray every day for my 14 grandkids and my one great grandbaby, and I pray for them every single day. I can't change anything about them. I can't keep them safe today. I can't keep them alive today. Only God can do that. And at the end of the day, when my wife pray, I always every night just praise God that you allowed all of our family to live. Hey, I don't know about tomorrow, but I tell you what, I can pray. I have so many great, great, great needs in this church. It's hard to believe this church. It takes about almost $200,000 a week to keep this ministry alive. Oh, the only thing we can have is the miracle of God every single week. We're not a rich church. We don't have rich people. But God just blesses it for all these 51 years almost now. I want to say pray, pray. And then he says, when you pray, do it without ceasing. Don't ever stop. Prayer is a wonderful treasure. Prayer is a wonderful thing. Blessings all ours without measure. So pray about everything. Sweet hour of prayer, sweet hour of prayer that calls me from a world of care. I think five of our elementary teachers and our principal's wife, Miss Tabitha, I think five or six of them, their favorite song is, "What a Friend We Have in Jesus. All our sins and griefs to bear." Here it is. "What a privilege to carry everything to God in prayer." God wants us to pray. Why? Prayer is relationship with God. Prayer is me speaking to God. I had a father and a mother, and I tell you, I love my parents so. I love them to this day. They've been gone for so many years, and I miss them. I know. I just miss them. But I will say this, that my dad always wanted to be with us kids. He just wanted to be with us. My mother wanted to be with us. And then for 33 years, I get to be my mother and dad's pastor. And I would preach, Brother Jewel, I'd preach about something negative about my life. You know, well, I'm not very good at that. And my mother, she would wait. I'd come back when everybody's gone. I'd say, "Hey, Mom, how you doing?" "I'm doing fine, but I didn't like what you said about yourself." "Don't ever criticize yourself." "Don't, Jack, don't do that." "Oh, my goodness. Yes, Mom, I won't do it." Well, I did it again. She would wait for me and talk to me. You know, prayer, she just believed in me. She just believed I was the greatest man out. She believed, I'm ashamed to say this, she believed I was the best boy she ever gave birth to. Of course, I was the only boy she ever gave birth to, but she just thought, my dad and I, we had trouble raising my sisters. Those girls, they gave us fits. They just gave us fits. Those girls, both of them, were just rebels. But Jack was a good boy. Well, enough of that. The Bible says, pray without ceasing. "Ye have not because ye ask not." God in my life has answered so many miracles, things that I could not ever have changed, but God changed them. God dealt, God helped, God intervened. And prayer, I don't understand prayer. I don't understand why he answers some prayers and doesn't answer others. I don't understand that, but he always answers every prayer. And I want you to know, child of God, that God says, I want you to pray without ceasing. Luke 18:1 says, men ought always to pray. Are you praying? I'm wondering today if I can challenge you. I wonder if I could challenge you to pray 5 minutes more every day for the next 30 days, just 5 minutes more a day. See, I'm not praying. Well, then start praying 5 minutes a day. And if you're praying 5 minutes a day, then add another five to it. For the next 30 days, can we all pray? Seek the throne of grace to find mercy and find help. Come boldly to the throne of grace. Father, I love our listeners. Help us to all give ourselves more to prayer today than we did yesterday. We need you, God. We absolutely need you. We need your wisdom. We need your strength. We need your courage. God, I need you to answer prayers that are way beyond my ability. Only you can answer them, God. I think of some of the things I prayed about this morning. God, if you don't answer them, they're not going to get answered. Only you can answer them. I pray that you would bless our dear listeners this day. Give us a day where we live for thee and honor your name is my prayer, which in Jesus' name I pray. Amen.
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0: Education consists of taking something complicated and explaining it in simpler terms. In other words, getting the jelly on the bottom shelf. The question is, what do you do when you get to the bottom shelf? Science is based on a study of what I call fundamental indefinables. These are physical phenomena which are described in terms of each other, and we can't get any lower than that. For example, if I said, what is force? You'd say, it hurts when it hits me, but it's something you have to experience. What is mass? Mass is something that takes up space. Did you know without mass, it wouldn't be anything to take up space, and we might not even have distance? Did you know time is the aging of mass? Did you know temperature is a measure of the energy of mass? Did you know there's all these things we believe in, but you can't prove them? You only know them because you experience them, and you explain them in terms of each other. And so, technically, a force is that which causes acceleration. Acceleration involves distance and time. Distance is a separation between two masses. We got to have masses to get distance. Mass is a quantity of matter a body possesses, but matter is anything that occupies space, and now we got that back in. Time is a measurement of the aging of matter. So without matter, we couldn't have any time. And it goes on and on and on. The conclusion is science is based on some undefinable premises that we believe only because of what we have seen and heard. In Acts chapter 4, verse 20, it says, we cannot but speak the things we have seen and heard. Jesus said in Luke 7, verse 22, go your way and tell John the things which you have seen and heard, how the blind see, the lame walk, the lepers are cleansed, the deaf hear, and the dead are raised, the poor, the gospel is preached. We can only believe the things that we've seen and heard. You say, I have to live by facts. You can't even prove who your daddy is. All you know is when you were little, somebody big and ugly got in front of your face and said, dad, dad, dad, dad. And you said, I believe. Boy, it sure is good to have faith. This is Pete Cowling.
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0: of prevention is worth a pound of cure. Thy word have I hid in my heart that I might not sin against thee. There's only one thing going to keep you out of sin and keep the devil out of you, and that's the Bible. When Jesus had his great battle of Armageddon in the wilderness and there wasn't anybody present but the devil, what did he do? He just hit him three times with a sword. And brother's innards were hanging out. Are you listening? I know that's a crude way. Brother, I believe Jesus cracked him wide open with the word of God. That sorry rascal grabbed himself and hobbled off through the wilderness. Well, Jesus knew how to use the word of God. And if it took the word of God for Jesus to defeat the devil, what in the world are you going to do? Full of the devil and sin and weaknesses, we can't make it without the word of God. I'm talking about memorizing the word of God. Thy word have I hid in my heart, that I might not sin. It's the catalog of the Christian walk. I said it's the catalog. That's where you order your steps, Bobby. Order your steps. Ah, listen. It's heaven's catalog. You order what you need, and it comes in on the next flight, and it all comes airmail. And angels deliver it. Order my steps in the Word. The steps of a good man are ordered of the Lord, and he delighteth in his way. Brother, you better get your catalog. You say, what is it? The catalog of the King James Version. You don't know where to walk. You don't know how to walk. You haven't got strength enough to walk. Your steps are ordered of the Lord. Ah, listen. Thy word have I hid in my heart, that I might not sin against thee. Ah, this old book. This old book is all that we'll ever need from earth to heaven. Memorize it. I'm asking everybody that's listening to me in this first part of the message, I want you to memorize the books of the Bible from Genesis to Revelation. I want you to read the Bible through reverently, prayerfully, mark it down, read it through, believe it all, pass it on, hold it tight. Never let it go. Memorize one chapter every 30 days. That's the assignment. Three of them. The books, read through, memorize a chapter every 30 days. 5 years from right now, we'll know 60 chapters. Think of it. 60 chapters of the Word of God. 60 whole chapters of the Word. We've got them all put down in the Bible. Memorize them one after another. And every time you memorize a chapter, throw your hat or your bonnet over the windmill of faith and holler, hooray for Jesus. Oh, the sweetest and best things are yet to come. The best things are yet to come. Seem like in the message the Lord has given me and keeps adding to it. Let's memorize the Word of God. You girls, the devil can't get in if your heart's full of the Word of God. Did you know that? If you've got your bucket full of peaches, you won't have any room left for rocks and mud and dirt. And so fill your bucket up with the Word of God. If you abide in me, my words abide in you. Ask what you will. Make you rich. If I were to preach a sermon on how to get rich quick, and that's what everybody wants, you know, in 6 easy lessons. I mean, teach me quickly. I mean, I've got to get it quick. Put it in the capsule and give it to me. I'm going to run. Yeah. This whole generation is in a hurry. To do what? To go somewhere so they can head back. Folks, I like the song I was looking at a while ago. Take time to be holy. Speak off with the Lord. Abide in him always and lean on his word. Brother, the word of God will help you in any kind of trouble you may face. And so memorize the word of God. Let me go over it again. Memorize the books of the Bible. You new girls, some of you just came in, talked to you today. Memorize the books of the Bible. That's quick, just like that. Memorize the books of the Bible. Get them straight now so you can find some. You get around in the book. Yeah, ain't no need driving into a town without a road map or without a street map. Street guy, you won't make it. Oh, I tell you, you won't even know where nothing is. No need heading down the highway, going from here to Canada or from here to California without a road map. You won't know where to go. Have to stop at every filling station and say, where am I? Get your road map from here to glory, the Bible. read through the Bible, and then memorize those 60 chapters. To me, that's a challenge that no Christian could afford to pass up. You'd say, why did you say that? Because I believe God led me to do what I'm doing, and if he led me to do it, I believe he'll lead you to accept it as your challenge. I don't believe that I'm misled. I don't believe the devil came to Lester Rohoff and said, all right, let's get him back in the Word of God. That's the thing that whacked me open in the wilderness. That's the thing that defeated me when Jesus and I had our duel out there in the wood of death. Listen, today's the day of salvation. Everybody in the enterprises, every girl, every boy, every alcoholic, every narcotic addict, every drug-defeated man or woman will be expected to memorize one chapter every month. That'll be 12 chapters. Do that for 5 years, and this is a 5-year program. That's 60 chapters. I ask you to accept this challenge, every last one of you. You may not miss the Bible a great deal. You may not have been in enough trouble yet. But what if you go into, and I think we're entering now pre-tribulation days. I really do. I think we've seen the violence of Noah and the homosexuality of Lot. I believe we've seen the imagination of the heart and the evil always continually. I believe we've seen the home break down and religion break down and the government break down. And I believe all of that is predicted. I believe I've seen the school corrupt itself and be shot full of infidelity and dope and sin and filth. All of that is a part of the cratering of one of the last nations on the face of the earth to represent Christ. Now, what are you going to do when the trouble comes? What do you think they're going to be crying for the rocks and the mountains to fall? Reckon what they're doing out there. Well, I guess you know that the people are already hiding all this stuff out in the mountains. They're already taking their groceries. They're already trying to convert everything to silver. They're already trying to get ready. Brother, they're going to need something besides gold and silver. You're going to need something besides some rations out there in a cave somewhere. You're going to need Jesus. You're going to need the Word of God. I ask you to get ready. Now, in number 9, and this is what the flesh doesn't like. It's my humiliator. It's my humiliator. I can read the newspaper and feel pretty self-righteous. I say, well, I'm not as bad as that junk. I can read most any man's book and can come out standing up. But I get to reading the Bible, I wind up on my knees. It humiliates me to pieces. You know why? I never have measured up, and you haven't either. I love the Bible because it gives me a higher goal than I've ever reached. Gives me a desire to do better than I've ever done. There's no book that digs in my soul like the Word of God. There's no book that humiliates me like the Word of God. Shames me. Makes me sorry that I've not been a better man and a better... It's my humiliator. I need to memorize a lot of it. Anything that'll keep me humble will help to keep me holy. Anything that keeps me humble will keep me praying. No man can pray till he's humble. The Bible said, if my people are called by my name, shall humble themselves and pray. The Bible said, humble yourself under the mighty hand of God, and he'll exalt you. It's my humiliator. Number 10, how precious for the preacher. It's my message. I need to memorize it. It's my message. If I'm going to deliver the Word of God, I ought to memorize a bunch of it. Suppose the lights go off. I'll not be surprised one of these days if we lose our electricity. We're living in the day of a lot of gimmicks and gadgets, but a lot of inefficiency. You know why? People don't care. They just don't care. The service today is not what it used to be because people have lost a desire to be efficient. It's my message. It's the only message. It's the only message that'll redeem these girls and boys. And it's the only message that'll save a home. It's the only message that'll encourage a discouraged person. The Bible is my message. Now, let me tell you something. I'm not the only one that's supposed to have a message. Did you know that every Christian has a message? I'm not talking about you just your testimony. That's good. That's all right. Last Sunday night, we heard 50 people stand here and give their testimonies and take much of the time, which is sweet and precious. But your little testimony will run threadbare unless you have a Bible message. Listen, we need to know the message. This is my message. I want to memorize the Word of God. And if I know hundreds of chapters of the Word of God, and I'll tell you one thing. People have asked me all over this country. Preachers have said, Brother Wolf, why don't you start a prophet school? Why don't you start... they don't want me to teach. I'm not a teacher. They want me to, they said, we'd like to go somewhere and learn to live by faith. You know what I do if I came down here? Just spend the time memorizing Scripture, testifying and praying. That's it. Go out and knock on some doors in order to get some exercise, and that's it. Nobody can live by faith without staying in that book. If you spend more time reading the newspaper than you do the Word of God, forget about trying to live by faith. Just forget it. If you've got your silly head in an idiot box longer than you've got it in the Word of God, forget about trying to live by faith. It's impossible. I'm trying to tell you something today. You don't live by sight. You live by faith. Thy word have I hid in my heart, that I might not sin. But he said the entrance of thy word brings life. It giveth life. The Bible said faith comes by hearing and hearing and by the word of God. It's my message. The Bible, I ought to memorize it, because it's surely my message. Number 11, it's my dynamo that gives me light and power. And there's no other. The Bible is the source of all real power. Any experience you have or any fire that you get that doesn't come out of the Bible is wildfire and false power. You say, but I had a dream. Well, I tell you what I had. I had a King James Version. Woo! I saw a vision. I did too in the King James Version. I'm not saying you can't have a vision. I didn't say you couldn't dream something. But I sure don't want to go by my dreams. And I wouldn't go by yours either.
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2: Hello and good afternoon, everyone. Thank you for joining me for today's broadcast. I hope you're having a wonderful day, and I'm looking forward to spending the live request hour with you. So let's kick it off with a song requested by Princess Joy Garcia, Let All Things Praise the Lord by Matt and Christy Taylor.

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And stay tuned in for our first trivia question in just a little few minutes. Here is God Meant It All for Good by Adam and Cassie Robert and requested by Sheena Mae Gutierrez.

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I'm your host, Janelle Garcia, and our next song goes out to Noble Adun. Song entitled God Has Been So Good to Me by John and

That was "If Jesus Said It, I Believe It" by The Eplies and requested by Sylvia Candido. Well, it's 16 minutes past the hour and it's currently 36.4 degrees. The forecast is calling for a high today of 37 with an 89% chance of rain. And here's a song requested by Leigh Ann Paz, "Draw Me Nearer" by The Hiles Anderson College.

It's trivia time here on Anchor Radio Urdaneta. Have your companion app ready because I'll be sending out today's trivia question during this next song. Don't forget, we'll be awarding a special prize to the listeners who get the most correct answers in a particular month. And now, the first five listeners with the correct answer for today's question will receive two song credits. And our trivia song goes out to Angelica Gutierrez and Corazon Soriano, All Things Work Together for Good by Susan McHale.

Our trivia question was, Abram was rich in gold, silver, and what else? The correct answer is cattle. Congratulations to Leanne Paz, Karen May Trumpo, Ioni Grace Malyari, Marina Simon, and Angelica Ricinto. You each received 2 song credits, and everyone who had the correct answer will receive 1 point for the month of May. We will have another trivia question a little later in the hour. And here's our next song requested by Irene Crescentia, Every Day I'm Amazed by the Hiles Anderson College.

Don't miss Prayer Waves with Pastor Galyan every Saturday at 8 p.m. It's a special time of reflection, meditation, and prayer as we get ready for our Sunday services. 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

That was about a Savior's love by the Echoes of Grace and requested by Jacqueline Daleha. And here's our next song entitled A Wondrous Love by the Steve Pettit Evangelistic Team and requested by Noreen Fernandez.

It's time for another trivia question here on Anchor Radio Urdaneta. I'll be sending out the trivia during this next song, so get your companion app ready. And the first 5 listeners with the correct answer will receive 2 song credits. And the 4th person who answers correctly will also receive a 10 peso voucher to our school canteen. And our trivia song was requested by Ayuni Grace Malyari, song entitled Worth It by the Doucettes.

This afternoon's trivia question was, what did Boaz say Naomi was selling? The correct answer is a parcel of land belonging to Elimelech. Congratulations to Angelica Recinto because you were the fourth person with the correct answer and you win a 10 peso voucher to our school canteen. The other listeners with the correct answer were Karen May Trumpo, Leanne Paz, Sylvia Candido, and Jessa Medalla. You each received 2 song credits, and everyone who had the correct answer will receive 1 point for the month of May. And next up is a song requested by Marina Simon, The Healer by Elizabeth Brown.

CBC is a busy place and there is always something exciting on the schedule. Let's see what's coming soon. Father's Day is June 21. We will be honoring all our fathers at Crossroads Baptist Church. We will have a special gift for every father and we will give away some special prizes. So bring your father to church on Father's Day, June 21. Here's a song requested by Jessa Medalia, A Servant to the King by Michelle Fugate.

That was There Is Power in the Name of Jesus by the Hiles Anderson College and requested by Jason Peralta. And next up is a song requested by Jenaline De La Paz Lucero, A Good and Perfect Gift by Abigail Miller.

Well, that wraps it up for another hour of live listener requests here on Anchor Radio, Urdaneta City. I'll queue up the rest of your song so you can listen throughout the rest of the afternoon. And don't miss the next live request hour this evening at 5 p.m. Our final song was requested by Ivan Salazar, song entitled Were It Not For Grace by the Hiles Anderson College. I'm Janelle Garcia. Thank you, everyone, and enjoy the rest of the afternoon.

0: 2 Peter 3:18 says, "But grow in grace and in the knowledge of our Lord and Savior Jesus Christ. To him be glory both now and forever. Amen." Welcome to Grace to Grow, a daily devotional program by Pastor John Wilkerson, the pastor of the First Baptist Church of Hammond, Indiana, and chancellor of Hiles Anderson College. It is our desire that by listening today, you will find grace to grow. Here is Pastor Wilkerson with today's message.
1: Well, happy good day, friend, and welcome back to Grace to Grow. I'm certainly glad to have you. Thank you for joining us on this day. And we'll be going to Proverbs chapter number 10 momentarily. Looking forward to it. Sharing a few thoughts from God's wonderful word there. Here's a few little dad jokes sent my way. What do you call a nervous javelin thrower? Call him a Shakespeare. Ha, ha, ha. I heard someone say, have you heard about the cross-eyed discus thrower? He said he didn't set any records, but he sure kept the crowd alert. Oh, man. What happened when I swallowed a dictionary? It gave me a thesaurus throat you ever had. Oh, brother. Thesaurus throat. Welcome to Plastic Surgery Anonymous. We see a lot of new faces in this week. Oh, brother. Working in a mirror factory is something I just can't really see myself doing. Oh, brother. Mirror factory. How many ears does Spock have? 3. A left ear, a right ear, and a final frontier. Oh, brother. Oh, that is rough right there. That must be something about Star Trek. It's got to be final frontier. Why should you never date a tennis player? Because love means nothing to them. Yeah, that's a good one, isn't it? Yeah, 15 love, 30 love, and love means zero. Okay, well, those are some cute little things here. One more little cute thing. What's the problem with eating a clock? The problem is it's very time-consuming to eat a clock. Okay, you like that. Come on, quit criticizing the jokes there. All right, here we go. Let me give you a couple thoughts, if I can, about a courteous Christian would be very helpful to all of us. Count your blessings, name them one by one. You know, I think courteous Christians are people who are thankful Christians. And when the fires of gratitude die out in the heart of a man, that man is well nigh hopeless. Brighten the corner where you are. Someone far from harbor, you may guide across the bar. So brighten the corner where you are. That is a good thing right there for sure. Blessed be the tie that binds our hearts in Christian love. By lifting the burdens of others, we lighten our own burdens. Be kindly affectionate one to another, with brotherly love and honor, preferring one another. That is a passage out of Romans chapter 12, and a great reminder that we ought to prefer one another, and a great reminder especially for those of us who may be servants in the Lord's work, and our gift is servitude and helps. We've got to make sure we're gracious with those around us. You can do a lot of good in this world if you do not care who gets the credit, and those are some very good thoughts. One more. If you see a person without a smile, give him one of yours, buddy. That is good stuff right there. And we'll continue maybe with a few of those thoughts another time. Thank you for joining us on Grace to Grow today. Proverbs chapter number 10. And of course, the book of Proverbs, the book of wisdom, and Jesus is the personification of what wisdom is. Seeing things God's way, I think that might be a good way to define wisdom. It's pinpointing and practicing God's principles, and how to do things can be found in regards to that great truth. And you can see that some of Proverbs is written as a dad sitting across the table from his son, giving him admonitions, instruction, warnings, and helping him with that area. Some of it is given to leaders. We'll see that later on in the book. And then others of them are just general principles that he said that were written down by men that work with him. Proverbs chapter 10, the Proverbs of Solomon, a wise son makes a glad father, but a foolish son is a heaviness to his mother. Basically reminding us, and I was reminded today that I skipped over the evil man in Proverbs, and for our listener there, thank you very much, and I'll have to get that from you. I just did exactly what some commentaries do. If you don't understand what's going on, you just skip over it. And I don't think I did it on that reason, but I did skip over, and I'm sorry about that. But the Bible does say a wise son makes a glad dad. And I want to encourage you to exercise wisdom. And in doing so, you will bring honor to your dad. And if you don't, you'll bring a heaviness to your mother. Some precious ladies walk around with a cinder block on their shoulders, on their chest, continually heavy, heavy because of a child that has chosen foolish behaviors. Don't do that. Make sure you're a good son and a good daughter, bringing honor to the Lord and honor to your mom and dad. Treasures of the wicked profit nothing, but the righteous delivereth from death. Certainly some of the benefits we see of wisdom here and of making sure that you do what you're supposed to do. Righteousness is going to surface here. Righteous, righteousness, just, uprightly, righteous is all through this particular chapter of Proverbs. And, you know, God's word majors on the theme of righteousness, doing things right. The Lord will not suffer the soul of the righteous to famish, but he will cast away the substance of the wicked. Once again, you can see that God leans toward a man or a woman who chooses to do the right thing. One of the things that God does and gives us the Bible that we can lead us into righteousness. It helps us be right in our decisions and right in our direction. He becometh poor that dealeth with a slack hand, but the hand of the diligent shall be made rich. And here it just teaches us that we need to tighten it up, man. We need to be careful with our spending. We need to be careful with our decisions, and reminding us to, if you deal with things, you keep putting them off, you deal with a slack hand, you don't get, I think we can pay more debt off by just being serious for a few months. We can pay more debt off than we can casually looking at it for years and decades sometimes. You have to get serious about your finances. I was speaking to a young person recently, and they said they're miserable. They said, I got debt here, I got debt here, and oh, I don't know what to do. And it's just, I'm so stressed out. I said, well, let's see. How about this? Let's start doing here, and let's start working, and then let's start tithing, and then let's start paying our bill down. And within 2 or 3 weeks, they had already paid off their first credit card completely, and it was $1,100. Wasn't huge, but he was able to tithe, give to the Lord, and take care of other needs and pay off his credit card. And I think, well, there's good progress there. The problem is that he has to really fight off the urge to go to Chipotle and Burger King and McDonald's and Taco Bell and every place that there is food offered. They have to say, let's hold back. Let's put some restraints on that and kind of help them in that role. Well, he that gathereth in the summer is a wise son, and he that sleepeth in harvest is a son that causes shame or embarrassment. Make sure you work hard. Diligence is a sign of wisdom, and it certainly is an embarrassment whenever you are associated with someone, especially if you call them your child and they're lazy, because it's embarrassing. Blessings are upon the hand of the just, the head of the just, but violence covereth the mouth of the wicked. The memory of the just is blessed. The name of the wicked shall rot. I was thinking about this in recent days while trying to comfort people in times of loss. And I quoted this verse, the memory of the just is blessed. You know, whenever you reflect back on someone who obeyed the Lord, lived right, and treated other people justly, that person is remembered a lot longer. Now, quite frankly, 25 years from now, very few people will remember you. And remember me. Very few people that lived on terra firma are remembered past 25 years of their death. Maybe just a very, very few. But a person who does what's right, is their memory is blessed. The wise in heart shall receive commandments, but the prating fool shall fall Are you someone who is destined to fall, or are you someone who is going to receive commandments? I want to be the latter and not the former. He that walketh uprightly, once again, you see righteousness uprightly, walketh surely. And he that perverteth his ways shall be known. He that winketh with his eyes causeth sorrow, and a prating fool shall fall. The Bible tells us the mouth of the righteous, once again, you see righteousness is elevated here, is the well of life, and the violence covereth the mouth of the wicked. Hatred stirreth up strife, but love covereth all sins. The lips of him, by the way, hatred stirs it up. Love seeks to minimize offenses and say, you know what, we're going to work through that. The lips of him that hath understanding, wisdom is found in the lips of him. But a rod is for the back of them that void of understanding. You know, some people can just take admonition from a verbal admonition and then get it straightened out. Other people, you have to beat the snot out of them. That's what it seems to say there. It doesn't matter if you had a rod. They just don't get it. Wise men lay up knowledge, and the mouth of the foolish is near destruction. Our time is just about up, but the labor of the righteous tendeth to life, and the fruit of the wicked is to sin. And boy, just the way that a man who works hard and is in a righteous way is certainly very much a benefit to those around him. Because of time, let me just read these two verses if I can. The blessing of the Lord, it maketh rich, and he addeth no sorrow with it. It's a sport to a fool to do mischief, but a man of understanding hath wisdom. The blessing of the Lord, it maketh rich, and he addeth no sorrow with it. I always think about that verse, and obviously God knows how to give you riches that money cannot buy. And then at the same time, we want to make sure that we're not making sin funny. Sin's never been funny one day to God. Matter of fact, the Bible says fools make a mock at sin. They think sin is funny, but sin's never funny to God. And we never want it to be funny to us either if we know the Lord. It was very costly what Jesus had to do for our sins. Well, friends, our time is up. Thank you for taking a perusal today down through the chapter 10 of Proverbs. I've enjoyed it, and I enjoy the opportunity to share this time with you. I pray that God will give you a wonderful, wonderful day in Jesus.

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How do you do? Can you imagine a line of work, a lifetime career, really, for which you prepare by failing? The man in this story knew there was a special purpose for his life. He just wasn't sure how to get started. And every time he tried, he failed. And yet each failure prepared him for the work he does today, which is successful beyond his expectations because his heart and mind and life were unshackled.

0: Flooding the darkness with light, this is Unshackled. True life stories of real people, dramatized and produced in Chicago by Pacific Garden Mission. Since 1950, Unshackled has proclaimed the good news to an ever-darkening world. And today, the longest-running radio drama in history is broadcast in six languages to millions around the world who are hungry for the answer to the world's futility. These true testimonies offer hope for everyone. Unshackled celebrates the truth that people living in darkness have seen a great light, and that light is changing the world one life, one heart at a time. Whatever your circumstance, no matter how desperate, the truth will set you free. And now for broadcast around the earth, here's program number 2,565 in the series Unshackled, the program that makes you face yourself and think.
1: Where are you headed?
2: Flagstaff, Arizona.
1: Hop in. I'm going to Phoenix.
2: Thank you. Thank you very much.
1: Where are you from?
2: Oh, England, originally.
1: I knew that wasn't no Texas accent, partner.
2: I'm awfully grateful to you for stopping. I waited for hours in the sun yesterday, but no one would give me a ride.
1: Where'd you spend the night? There's no motel out here.
2: I slept on a piece of fiberglass in an old storage shed. I wouldn't recommend it.
1: No one take you in, huh?
2: Well, I could have slept in a church, I called, but it meant walking 5 miles to get there.
1: Yeah, I reckon I'd try the fiberglass, too.
2: You do what you must to survive.
0: The man in our story was born and raised in Great Britain. Growing up, he attended private school, so his was a somewhat pampered life for the first 20 years. He was not prepared for the journey that took him halfway around the world to places where human suffering was greater than anything he had ever known. This is the true story of Jeremy Reynolds right now on Unshackled.
2: I was born in 1957, the younger of two sons. When I was still a child, my father developed multiple sclerosis and he was confined to a wheelchair by the time I was 11. He and mother fought almost every night. Why? I don't know, but I do know she wasn't happy with the turn her life had taken.
3: We wouldn't be in this predicament if your father had kept his promise and applied for a commissioned officer's position.
2: What predicament, Mom?
3: He can never apply for a commission now he's ill. Doors will always be closed to us. I married him because he had made that promise. If he wasn't sick, I'd leave him.
2: How can you say that, Mom?
3: I feel cheated. He broke his promise, that's why. I only stuck around to take care of you and your brother. Lots of parents wouldn't have done that, you know. You should be grateful that I did.
2: Yes, Mom.
3: Oh, take him his tea, Jeremy.
2: At age 11, I gladly went away to boarding school, about an hour's bus ride from our home on England's south coast. But instead of being an escape from the tension at home, boarding school was a nightmare of schoolboy pranks, sports that I hated, and cliques from which I felt excluded. The one bright spot was our math teacher, who occasionally took a break from numbers and read to us.
4: I saw a dark and stormy ocean and myriads of poor human beings plunging and floating, shouting and shrieking, cursing and struggling and drowning. And out of this dark, angry ocean, I saw a mighty rock that rose up. And all around the base of this rock, I saw a vast platform. And a number of those who were already safe on the platform were helping the poor creatures still in the angry waters to reach the same place of safety. Oh, we'll continue with Colonel Booth's writing tomorrow.
2: Colonel Booth is saying that the rock is Christianity, isn't he?
4: More specifically, he's saying that the rock is Christ.
2: Well, most people who are sinking could swim if they try. They just don't try.
4: Even those who can swim need a place of rest. The storms come along, or predators, or physical problems, but the rock is always there to rescue them.
2: I think Christianity is irrelevant. It's a crutch for the intellectually feeble.
4: Jeremy, Jesus Christ is still the best hope, the only answer to life's problems. He is food for the human hungering soul.
2: Food for the soul? I thought Jesus fasted a lot.
4: More important than what Jesus ate is what he did for you on the cross, Jeremy.
2: Although I didn't agree with the Lord of my teacher's books, the stories he read stayed with me. I wanted to study sociology, but the boarding school didn't offer those classes. So I spent my last few years of school in Bournemouth, living at home. I didn't fit in at that school either. I was desperately lonely, eager for friends, and welcomed any attention. One day, while I was sitting in the student lounge, an attractive young lady came up to me and started talking. Her name was Jenny.
5: Where do you go to church, Jeremy?
2: I don't go to church. I'm not a Christian.
5: You don't believe in God?
2: Well, I don't believe you can know whether or not God exists.
5: Well, the Bible reveals him.
2: Well, I don't believe the Bible is true.
5: Oh, you're missing the best part of life.
2: I agree with Karl Marx. Religion is the opiate of the masses.
5: Faith in God is the only help in times of trouble.
2: I think it's more important for us to help one another solve our problems than to lean on some mythical God.
5: Jeremy, what if I told you that you could know for sure there's a God in heaven?
2: Oh, how, pray tell?
5: Well, come to church with me on Sunday. You'll see.
2: I didn't relish that idea at all. But I wanted to see more of her, so I went. Was I surprised? Hers was no proper formal cathedral. There was no organ playing, no pews. Everyone was friendly, and they sang lively songs. I kept going back each week, hoping to gain a foothold in Jenny's affection. But something else happened.
5: I'm so glad you're coming to church every week, Jeremy.
2: I have to admit, I like it. It's not like any other church I've been to.
5: Well, you mean it's so small?
2: No, that isn't it. What I've heard is so intriguing that I even bought a Bible.
5: You did?
2: I never believed the Bible was true, Jenny, but I've decided to read it with an open mind.
5: Oh, good for you.
2: The first time I opened it, I said, God, if you're real, speak to me in a way I can understand. And he did. The scriptures are alive. I know the Bible is true.
5: The word says if you seek him with all your heart, you will find him.
2: A week later, I did find him, and Mother became alarmed.
3: I thought your obsession with religion would dissipate. Instead, you're becoming a fanatic. I'm concerned about you, Jeremy.
2: You should be glad, Mom. You were unhappy when I believed the Bible was false. Now I know it's true. Every word.
3: It is a good book, but you read it all the time.
2: There's so much I don't know, Mum. I want to go to Bible college.
3: What good would that do?
2: Quite a bit, I should think. I know so little.
3: You were raised in the church. Didn't you pay attention?
2: Mum, you have to receive Jesus into your heart. He must become your Lord and Savior. Otherwise, you're eternally lost. Church attendance is not enough.
3: Oh, you've gone over the top, Jeremy.
2: I had a great deal to learn about relating to others, but I finished a year of Bible college in South Wales, then went back home to decide what to do with my life. My friend Jenny was excited for me.
5: You think God is calling you into full-time ministry? How exciting!
2: I've already been accepted at London Bible College.
5: Oh, when do you start?
2: I could begin next semester. The only problem is now I feel that God is leading me to Bible College in America.
5: Oh, how extraordinary.
2: I've applied to one in Florida.
5: How would you pay for that? I mean, here you can get financial aid, but there?
2: If God is leading me, he'll work it out, won't he?
5: Oh, yes, I suppose that's true. Listen, everybody, Jeremy's going to America!
2: I was accepted at the college in Florida, but being unemployed, I had no funds to follow through. As the months slipped by, I became the object of ridicule with the youth at church, and I began to wonder if I'd made a mistake. Then a friend gave me $200 for the airfare to Miami. 10 days later, I was offered a place to stay in Orlando with an English couple I didn't even know. My mother was not thrilled with my decision.
3: I can't believe you're going off on a wild goose chase to the colonies.
2: It's not a wild goose chase, Mom. God has called me there.
3: Indeed. For what reason?
2: I don't know yet. He'll let me know in his time.
3: Meanwhile, how do you expect to survive with no income?
2: The Lord provided airfare and a place to live. He won't let me down.
3: Don't expect any help from me at all. I've helped you quite enough, and this is how you repay me, by throwing your life away, all because of that fanatical religion.
2: I'm sorry you feel that way, Mum.
3: Well, you've made your bed, so you'll have to lie in it, whatever the consequences.
2: I arrived at Miami International Airport on a one-way ticket with only $50 in my pocket and a visitor's visa. I didn't realize that because I had no means of support and no return ticket, immigration officials could turn me around and send me right back home. I didn't know that I faced hardship and hunger. My odyssey had begun.
0: Jeremy's predicament had a purpose beyond his understanding, as we'll hear in just a moment. Even in times of prosperity, growing numbers of men are homeless, and some people dismiss the urge to help by saying, it's their own fault. Well, maybe. But even so, how can you turn your back on a man whose life could be redeemed? The men's division at Pacific Garden Mission has a guiding motto, never give up on them. No matter how far gone a man may seem to be, he is made in the image of God, and the truth can set him free. Some men have never learned responsibility, so counselors teach and model discipline during their stay at the old lighthouse, expecting each one to attend Bible study and classes that help them understand their relationship to God and their role in the community. The goal of the men's division is to send forth men of God who will carry the truth to others. For more information about this or any of our other ministries, just write to Pacific Garden Mission, Chicago, Illinois, 60605. Our email address is unshackled@pgm.org, and please include your address.
2: The immigration officer never asked if I had a return ticket. Poor, yet hopeful, and completely dependent on others, I arrived at the doorstep of my benefactor, who was a pastor. We sipped tea while they questioned me about my plans.
4: So you came here on a one-way ticket?
2: Yes.
4: How much money did you bring into the country?
2: $50, but I spent 20 on the fare to get here, so I have only 30 left.
4: Only $30? Are you expecting more?
2: No.
3: Didn't immigration question you about that?
2: No.
3: Oh, well, you're very fortunate.
4: Mm.
3: Legally, you should have enough money for a return ticket.
4: Jeremy, do you have a scholarship or any other financial aid?
2: No, I don't.
4: How do you expect to pay your tuition? You shan't be allowed to work on a visitor's visa, you know?
2: Well, I'm sure the Lord has called me, so he'll help me.
4: Yes, well.
3: Jeremy, our faith has gotten us here. And if you want to get anywhere, it's going to have to be your faith that does it. You're not going to sponge off us.
2: I lay in bed that night, getting more scared by the minute. I was in a foreign country, living with strangers, with no money and no possibility of working. All sorts of things flooded through my mind. Maybe I could go back to England without losing too much face. A few days later, we had another discussion.
3: Have a suggestion for you, Jeremy.
4: Hmm? How would you like to spend the summer with a group of young people who travel the country holding tent revivals?
2: Hmm? Tent revivals?
4: Yes, it's a marvelous opportunity for you to share the gospel and to test your calling from God.
2: Well, how soon does this begin?
4: Right away. There's a bus full of young people leaving for South Carolina this weekend.
2: I don't have to pay for any of this?
4: No, no. Of course, you won't receive any income, but you will have free meals and a place to stay.
3: And you can travel all summer. It's a grand way to see America.
2: How could I refuse? So I spent the summer sleeping in pup tents while we traveled to various states holding revivals. Churches along the way provided meals for us, and I spent my days handing out tracts and witnessing on street corners. Evenings, I often preached at the meetings. In September, I returned to Orlando to stay with the same couple. That same month, I met Sylvia at church, and we began dating.
5: Jeremy, you don't have to apologize to me. I understand your situation.
2: I just wish I could take you to dinner or something, but I can't work, so I don't have any money.
5: But look how God is working in your life. I mean, getting you here and providing a place to stay. Even your work this summer, he provides our needs.
2: Yes, but I do empathize with the children of Israel who got tired of manna.
5: What do you mean?
2: Every day for lunch, we had peanut butter and jelly sandwiches. I'm sick of them.
5: Well, I think God is preparing you for ministry.
2: Do you think ministers live on peanut butter and jelly sandwiches?
5: Some do, I'm sure. It's better than nothing.
2: Well, then I shouldn't complain. The Lord doesn't like complainers, and he is so faithful.
5: I admire your faith, Jeremy.
2: Well, for a spoiled Englishman, this summer has been a real eye-opener. We were married the following spring. I wasn't working yet, so Sylvia paid for everything, even the rings. After the marriage, I was granted a green card, which meant I could at last work. Sad to say, I wasn't trained to do anything. I had odd jobs and took some college courses, but I hungered to be in full-time ministry, even after the birth of our son.
5: Jeremy, I can't keep scrubbing floors to provide income. I need to stay home and take care of the baby.
2: Of course, Sylvia.
5: So how can you think of doing volunteer work?
2: But it's the Lord's work. He's called me into full-time ministry.
5: I don't doubt your calling, Jeremy, but right now is not the best time. We don't have an income.
2: God will provide. He always has.
5: Maybe he expects you to provide for us. You're the husband and father.
2: Other believers are supposed to support the work of God's people who serve in full-time ministry. Thanks to my insistence on being in full-time ministry, even as a volunteer, we were homeless by January 1982. A family in Florida offered to shelter my wife and two sons, but not me, because of my rotten attitude. Proverbs 10, verse 4 says, "He becometh poor that dealeth with a slack hand, but the hand of the diligent maketh rich." I had so much to learn. I set off for Flagstaff, Arizona, where I knew some people in ministry. I had enough money for a bus ticket to Dallas. After that, I hitchhiked. I was starving by the time a trucker picked me up at the Texas-New Mexico border.
1: You want a bologna sandwich? I have plenty.
2: Oh, thank you very much.
1: You know someone in Flagstaff?
2: Friends, yes. They minister on an Indian reservation nearby, and I'd like to help them.
1: You minister?
2: No, but I hope to be someday.
1: No offense, but I'm not much for religion.
2: Jesus wasn't either.
1: You're putting me on.
2: Not at all. Jesus provides the way for us to have a personal relationship with God. The religious crowd of his day wasn't interested in what he offered.
1: I didn't know that.
2: He is after the heart, not the rituals.
1: You have any kinfolk in this country?
2: Mm-hmm. A wife and two sons in Florida. We're expecting our third child.
1: And she let you go off like this? My old lady clobber me.
2: Well, I'll send for them as soon as I can.

0: Your voice.
1: Jeremy, are you still in Santa Fe?
0: Yes.
1: I got your letter. Are you working at that prison?
0: No, I'm working at a hotel washing dishes and driving a van.
1: Where are you staying?
0: A man at the church is letting me stay in his basement. As soon as I can, I'll send you the money to come here.
1: Is that where you want to live, then?
0: Well, mostly, I want you with me. I've done a lot of thinking, Sylvia, and I need to take better care of you and the boys.
1: What about your ministry?
0: Oh, Sylvia, I've already failed at my first ministry, you and the boys. I need to serve God by taking care of my family first. I've been trying to run my own life. I know that I must obey His word in order for Him to use me. A Christian men's organization raised enough money to bring my wife and sons to Santa Fe. A few weeks later, our third son was born. A few weeks after that, came bad news.
2: Hi, hon. Why the long face?
0: I was laid off.
2: Oh, no. Why?
0: Staff reductions. The manager had the nerve to say, it's a blessing for me because now I can go into full-time ministry.
2: Oh, Jeremy. What are we going to do?
0: Maybe he's right.
2: Oh, I can't go through that again. Not with a brand new baby.
0: Don't worry, honey. This time I'll work to support us. I'll get another job. I found a job selling ads for a Christian radio station, but I began to think seriously about a ministry where I could share the gospel. Maybe a coffee house. In Santa Fe, I found a place and discussed it with my pastor.
3: His place?
0: That's what I'd like to call the coffee house, because it would belong to the Lord.
3: And who are you hoping to serve or attract?
0: People who need the Lord but don't come to church. I can tell them about Jesus while they're getting warm and having a rest.
3: Well, sounds like a good idea, Jeremy. There are a lot of people like that out there.
0: I know. When I was homeless and hungry, I would have welcomed a place to sit down and get warm.
3: Are you thinking of a shelter for the homeless, then?
0: Oh, maybe down the road. Right now, I want to start with a coffee house, open 2 or 3 nights a week. The coffee house grew to a shelter for homeless men in 1983. My church supported the ministry, which also gave free food to families who were struggling. For nearly 4 years, I worked without taking a vacation until I resigned in 1986. By then, I was burnt out and told the Lord I would do anything He wanted except run a shelter again. But in less than a year, I opened another shelter.
3: Never tell the Lord what you won't do, Jeremy.
0: I realize that now. It's a terrible thing to feel desperate for your family.
3: There's a real need for a ministry to homeless families.
0: Yeah, the Lord has proven that to me. I experienced many failures, and yet He always provided for us.
3: This is a great location, Jeremy. Mm-hmm. You have the buildings and enough room to expand in the future.
0: 52 acres. The owners offered me a place to live on site and 5 weeks free rent to get the ministry started.
3: This will be the only shelter for families in the area. Matthew 25:40 tells us, "Inasmuch as ye have done it unto one of the least of these, my brethren, ye have done it unto me."
0: It's my prayer that many souls will come to Jesus and learn to walk with God. As soon as the shelter opened, many homeless people found us.
4: I was wondering, the police said maybe you had room for me and my family. Caesar, the car broke down on the way to California and took all our money to fix it.
0: Well, how many are in your family?
4: Yeah, well, it's me and the wife and 2 kids, mm-hmm. girls ages 6 and 8. Now they could stay at a shelter for women, but I hate to be separated from them.
0: Certainly.
4: You know, my wife has some medical problems, and I just want to be close to her.
0: Well, I understand. Don't worry. We have room for you. Bring them into the dining room for a snack. Dinner is not for several hours.
4: Oh, well, much obliged, sir. You know, it's been a while since we ate.
0: While you're eating, I'll find a place for you to sleep. Then I'd like to tell you about the one who made all this possible, someone who can help you out of your predicament. I almost failed again, trying so hard. Everything grew so fast. The number of families we served, my efforts to raise money to keep it going, my time spent handling everything until finally I made a public appeal for help. The local newspaper investigated and published a series of articles that exposed my weakness as a financial manager, as well as the good we were doing in the community. Once again, my pastor came to my aid.
3: How does it feel to be in the spotlight, Jeremy?
0: It's quite demanding. The

0: phone has been ringing constantly.
1: Are they critics or supporters?
0: Both.
1: Well, you took responsibility for the things that went wrong, and you were honest. That means a lot to people.
0: All I want is for this shelter to stay open. It breaks my heart to see families broken up when the Lord could heal them. Come with me for a minute. You see that family sitting in there?
1: Yes, I saw them when they came in. The woman looks pretty down.
0: Homelessness is depressing, I know.
1: Are they staying here?
0: Well, they want to. The husband's out looking for work. They'll have to sleep on sofas because we don't have enough beds, but we can't let them sleep on the ground.
1: Blessed is he that considereth the poor. The Lord will deliver him in time of trouble. God will continue to provide for the shelter, Jeremy.
0: I want to offer every family the wonderful new life that Jesus can provide for them.
1: Jeremy, you're doing a great job here. You just need more help, including a business manager.
0: Pastor, would you be willing to serve as president of our board of directors?
1: Oh, of course.
0: I made a lot of mistakes trying to do everything myself.
1: God will turn this to good. Wait and see.
0: Will you pray with me and ask for his guidance for the future? That's the story of how God prepared a pampered Englishman to minister to homeless families in America. We've bought all 52 acres of the land and now have a thriving small business, thrift shop, and farm where our guests can learn many skills. But the best thing they learn is that Christ died for our sins. And when you invite him into your heart and life to be your Lord and Savior, everything changes.
2: Maybe you're not homeless. Maybe you listen to Jeremy Reynolds' story in the warmth and security of a home. But do you have a home in heaven? For what shall it profit a man if he gain the whole world and lose his own soul? Or what shall a man give in exchange for his soul? The Lord Jesus Christ gave his life for your soul. His blood shed on the cross paid the penalty for your sins. And his blood alone can wipe away the guilt and shame. For all have sinned and come short of the glory of God. If you would like to have forgiveness for the past and God's power each day, pray with us right now. Lord, I agree with you that I am a sinner and deserve to die for my sins. I believe Christ took my place and his blood pays the penalty. Thank you for such an unspeakable gift that he would die for me. I believe you raised him from the dead and that he will live in my heart from now on, giving me eternal life. Help me to change, Lord, and become like you. In his name I pray. My friend, if you prayed with us, then you are now a part of God's family. Tell someone else and tell us so we can send you some literature to help you walk in faith. The address is simply Pacific Garden Mission, Chicago, Illinois, 60605. 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
1: 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I'm happy to be your host today, and I'm looking forward to sharing some encouraging gospel music with you. 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

Send me your question, I'll do my best to get it on the air. Trivia time is just around the corner, so stay tuned in and be ready. Here's a beautiful song requested by Karen May Trumpo. 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

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I'm Jasper Lapnitan, and I'm happy to be your host today. This next song was sent in by Ivan Salazar. He Loved Me by the Hiles Anderson College.

14 minutes past the hour and it's currently 31 degrees. We reached a high today of 36.2 degrees and the forecast is calling of an 86% chance of rain. Here's a song requested by Angelica Gutierrez, In His Time by Bruce Fry.

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And let's check the leaderboards. The first 5 people who has the most points are Karin Trumpo with 79 points, Jacqueline Deleja 76 points, Lolita Rosario 68 points, Grace Abila 61 points, and Janelle Garcia with 55 points. And now the listeners with the correct answers for today's question will receive 2 song credits, and the second person who answers correctly will also receive a 10 peso voucher to our school canteen here at CBC. Our trivia song, The Time Is Now by The Witness.

Our trivia question was, who did God call out of Ur to move to Canaan? And the answer is Abram. Our winners are Angelica Cinto, Jacqueline Daleha, and Angelica Gutierrez. You each received 2 song credits, which you can use to request your favorite songs throughout the day. And congratulations to Jacqueline Daleha for winning the 10 peso voucher. Also, everyone who had the correct answer will receive 1 point towards the coffee mug for the month of May. Stay tuned for the next trivia question later in the hour. And this next song goes to Karin May Trumpo. Are You Ready from the Heart of Quartet?

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I'm Jasper Lapniton and you're listening to The Live Request here on Anchor Radio Urdaneta. 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

It's trivia time once again here on Anchor Radio Ordeneta. 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Now for this hour's trivia question, the listeners with the correct answer will receive 2 song credits, and the second person who answers correctly will also receive a 10 peso voucher to our school canteen. Our trivia song was sent in by Angelica Recinto, Amazing Grace, Amazing Love, sung by the Crown College.

Our question was, what does a good tree bring forth? And the answer is good fruit. Congratulations to Lian Paz, Angelica Isinto, Karen Maytrumpo, Jessa Medalia, Prudencio Ulap Senior, and Lindy Noses. You will receive 2 song credits, and congratulations to Angelica Recinto and you for winning the 10 peso voucher, which you can claim anytime at the school canteen. And everyone who had the correct answer will receive a point towards the Anchor Radio coffee mug for the month of May. Here's our next song, requested by Karen May Trumpong, Is It Gonna Burn by the Wildsmen's Ensemble.

Father's Day is June 21 and we will be honoring all our fathers at CBC. We will have a special gift for every dad and we will also give away some special prizes. So bring your dad to church on Father's Day, June 21. 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

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This next song was requested by Jessa Medalia, All Creatures of Our God and King, sung by the Maranatha Baptist University.

That was See What God Can Do by the Hiles Anderson College. This next song goes out to Baron Lat. Thank you for sending this in. Walking by Faith by the White Sisters.

We've come to the end of another live listener request, are here on Anchor Radio Urdaneta. Thank you for joining me for today's broadcast, and I'll queue up the rest of the songs so you can listen through the rest of the afternoon. Be sure to tune in tomorrow at Good Morning Urdaneta for another of your favorite requests. And here's our song, Only by His Grace. I'm Jasper Lapniton. Have a great afternoon, and thank you for tuning in.

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One sat alone beside the highway begging. His eyes were blind, the light he could not see.

Tonight, I want to speak on this subject. Blessed book. Blessed book. I want to preach to you on the book that's got all the answers. I want to preach to you on the book that's hated and despised by America more than ever has been before. It's so hated, it's been kicked out of the schoolroom. It's so hated, it's been neglected at the church house. It's so despised, it's been forgotten in the home. People read newspapers far more than they read the Word of God, and then we wonder why America's in the mess she's in tonight. Now, folks, if you've ever listened to a message, and I don't intend to quit preaching until God nudges me and says, now that's enough for one night. Now, I want you to sit right where you are, and I want you to tune in. I want you to get on the frequency that I'm on so you can receive. Now, I don't claim to be real smart. I never was an A double plus or even an A pupil. I mean, very few A's I ever made. I'm not bragging about that. I'm just simply saying that everything I've learned, it came the hard way. And everything that I got from God, it came by faith. Amen. I mean, it's a gift. Wisdom is a gift of God. If any of you lack wisdom, let him ask of God, who give it to all men liberty and upbraideth not, and it shall be given him. So you'll get it. You don't get wisdom by going off to college. You don't get wisdom by reading a bunch of books. You get wisdom by asking God for wisdom. And tonight, I've come to my only hope. This is it. And if you were to refuse the truth that's in this message, I might as well pack my briefcase, throw it in the plane, and head for some other city. I mean, if you do not see what I'm talking about tonight, you're beyond help. I mean, there's no way on earth to have revival apart from what we're going to preach out of this book tonight. Now we're ready to start reading. Malachi chapter 1, verse 7. He said, you offered polluted bread upon mine altar, and you say, wherein have we polluted thee? In that you say, the table of the Lord is contemptible. He said, God's bread's not sufficient. It's not enough. That's what the word, that's what this generation said, hadn't it? This generation says the Bible's not sufficient. Besides, we don't need the Bible anymore. Much of it's not so, and it's out of date, and the Lord's table is contemptible. Therefore, there's only one thing we've done, and that's we put polluted bread. See, book reviews, essays, sermonettes, lectures, and all the rest. That's polluted bread. Now turn to the book of Zephaniah, please. The book of Zephaniah, verse 2, she obeyed not the voice, she received not correction, she trusted not in the Lord, she drew not near to her God. Now in a moment, without me preaching on it, you can see that that's truth refused, conscience stifled, faith shattered, and fellowship broken, right there in that verse. Now go on. Her princes within her are roaring lions. Now that's the political leaders of their day. Her judges are evening wolves. They gnaw not the bones till the morrow. Her prophets, now look at this, verse 4. This is Zephaniah chapter 3, verse 4. Her prophets are light and treacherous persons. Her priests, our preachers have polluted the sanctuary. They've done violence to the law. L-A-W. You know what that is? That's the Word of God. Now, they didn't have the New Testament. They didn't have Matthew, Mark, Luke, and John, Acts, and Romans. And they didn't have the letters to the churches. They've done violence to the law. Genesis, Exodus, Leviticus, Numbers, Deuteronomy. They have done violence to the law. Now, has our generation done that? Has our generation taken its little scissors of infidelity and clipped the milk veins of Bible truth? Has our generation decided that we needed to rewrite the Bible and rearrange the Bible? When our forefathers founded this nation and built this nation on one book, and there it is right there. Our Puritan forefathers lived pure and clean and consecrated and paid the price to build a great nation, and we've gotten away from the precepts of this wonderful Word of God. Now turn to Psalm 138.
let's see how much God believes in his word. Psalm 138, we're going to take a little time to really read the scriptures, and then we'll ask God to give us whatever he wants to say. 138th Psalm, what does the Lord say about his own word? Verse 2, I will worship toward thy holy temple and praise thy name for thy loving kindness and for thy truth, for thou hast magnified thy word above all thy name. Now then, if you'd like, turn to Isaiah chapter 42. Isaiah chapter 42. And when you begin to read in the Word, on the Word, you'll be bogged down in a little bit, but we'll read at least a good many verses. Verse 21. The Lord is well pleased for his righteousness' sake. He will magnify the law and make it honorable. And yet, would you believe it if I told you that if I walk down the street with a Bible in my hand in Columbus, Georgia, many people would evade me because they think that's the mark of a fanatic. I mean, that's what you call one of these spiritual nuts. That goes the guy with the Bible right there. And yet I could come walking right back down the street with the newspaper under my arm, and they'd say, well, what do you think about so-and-so in the paper this morning? I mean, it just strike a conversation. Why? Worldly. See, this book is a book about heaven and hell and sin and salvation and salvation by grace. The theme of the whole Bible is salvation. Somebody said it's a book of religion. No, it's a book against religion. I know of no book that'll tap your religion like the Bible. Man can't read the Bible and believe it without losing his religion. And you never will get saved until you lose your religion. I was up in Columbus, Nebraska a good many years ago, and a fellow at the motel come walking out. He was the owner, the manager, and so forth. And he said, I tell you, that'd make a man lose his religion. Well, I said, that'd be a good thing. He stopped and looked at me and said, I thought you was a preacher. I said, I am. Well, he said, why do you think a man ought to lose his religion? I said, that's the best way in the world to find Christ. I can't lose Christ. I can't lose my Christianity. Oh, no. I had an experience. The Bible said, I know that whatsoever the Lord doeth, it shall be forever. I got a forever experience when I got in touch with Jesus. Amen. You say, I don't believe that. Well, that's your hard luck, not mine. I mean, I'm willing to offer you what I got because it's free. And won't cost you a thing. It costs you a lot if you don't do it. All right? Turn on over to Isaiah chapter 48, please. Isaiah 48, and it's verse 18. Oh, that thou hast hearkened to my commandments, then had thy peace been as a river, and thy righteousness as the waves of the sea. You know what God's saying? He said, if you had hearkened unto my commandments, then had thy peace been as a river. One of these nights, I'd like to answer the question, will we ever win another war? See, God's through with us, and I don't blame him. I mean, God, I know you get mad sometimes, swell up, but listen, as long as a nation can drink as much liquor, shoot as much dope, break as many homes, and live as immorally, and be as full of infidelity, I'll guarantee you God's going to have to say, that's one of the nations I got to let go to hell. And the Bible said the wicked shall be turned into hell and all the nations that forget God. And if America's forgotten God and the belief she has, she's got to go to hell. Amen. You'd say you ought not to talk like that. Act like you won't know. I'm doing what I can to keep her from going to hell. There's a bunch of silly modernists that's not doing anything to get them out of hell. Amen. All right, let's read some more scripture. The 51st chapter and verse 14. I believe this speeds us up. This accelerates us a little bit. 51 and verse 14. The captive exile hasteneth that he may be loosed and that he should not die in the pit, nor that his bread should fail. I thought about the city today, Brother Johnny. The captive exile, that's an alcoholic. He better get in a hurry unless he dies in the pit. And you people that are here tonight, some of you women, you men back there, you haven't responded to the gospel. All you're doing is healing up a little bit, getting some free bread, free bed,
and so forth, and you haven't got saved yet. You haven't got any testimony. You're not anymore saying anywhere when you came to the city. All you're doing is just getting a little vacation away from the devil and sin and liquor drinking and dope shooting and immorality. You better get saved. He said to captive exile, better get in a hurry about this thing. You'll die in the pit before you know it. Oh, I beg of you to give your heart to Christ, to confess your sin tonight, and let Jesus save your soul tonight. Today's the day of salvation, the Bible says, and now is the time. 2 Kings chapter 22, one of my favorite passages of Scripture. 2 Kings chapter 22. Now, this man said, I found the book. I want you to notice where he found it and how he found it. I believe this is true today. You know, one of the many questions we ask on the TV channels and newscasts and everything else is, where do you get your money? Must take a lot of money. Build buildings, dormitories, and feed dozens and dozens and dozens of people and never charge them a dime and take little old boys and girls and men and women. Why, a girl called me today from an institution up in Ohio, and she said, Brother Olaf, my mother told me about you, and some young people have told me about you and about your girls' home. I'm 17, and I'm here in an institution, and she said, I'm so confused, and she said, I just need help so bad, and would you let me come, and so forth. And I said, yes, get on the plane and come on. Meet us here in the campaign. And I'm looking for a call tonight or tomorrow, and she'll be coming in. Now, I believe she'll get saved. She said, Brother Olaf, I'm sick of sin. I'm sick of running. Said, I've been living with a bunch of old sorry fellas that are no good. And said, I'm just a young girl. And said, I know one thing. She said, I'm going to lose my mind if I stay here in the institution. She said, this is not the answer. There's no Christ here. There's no Bible here. And she said, I long for somebody to take me. And what I heard about you girls, I believe if I could come and be with them, I'd get real help. Well, I believe that too. I believe it. And so you pray for her. But notice what he said in 2 Kings chapter 22. And I'm going to begin reading at verse 5. Let them deliver it. No, verse 4. Go up to Hilkiah the high priest. That's the preacher. Go to him and say, sum the silver which is brought in the house of the Lord, which the keepers of the door have gathered of the people. And let them deliver it into the hand of the doers of the work. Now, that's where I believe the money ought to go. If the church is doing the work, put it in the church. Somebody's doing the work of... Now, that's because somebody said, well, where do you think I should put my money? It's none of my business. That's between you and the Lord. I mean, when it comes to me telling you, listen, brother, the Bible said they summed the silver and said, give it to the doers of the work. I believe any church that's getting the work of the Lord done ought to be supported by its members. But I believe any church that refuses to win souls and where the gospel's not preached, it ought to starve to death or burn down or get out of the business. You know, there's a verse in the Bible that sure keeps me out of a lot of trouble. God forbid that I should do evil that good may come. That'd be a good thing if all these liquor stores had closed, but God won't let me burn them up. And it'd be a good thing to get rid of a lot of sorry, dead churches, but I just have to pray for them. But I tell you one thing. A woman called me up, and I met her in Jacksonville, Florida, and she said, Brother Olaf, I'm going to church where the gospel's not preached. Nobody gets saved. Preacher can't even mock a preacher. And said, I never get my soul fed. I said, what shall I do? Well, I said, what would you do with you and your family if your house caught on fire? Well, she said, I'd get out of it. I said, you got the point. All right, verse 8. And Hilkiah the high priest said unto Shaphan the scribe, I've found the book. Now, let me ask you this. Preacher, brethren, think it over. Where did they find the book? After they got rid of this dealing and hooping and hollering about the money business. Now, preachers, as sure as I'm a foot high, if me and you will live by faith, God will, he'll foot the bill. You don't have to, well, listen, if you keep the cobwebs out of the baptistry and you keep enough sinners soaked in salvation and then in baptismal waters, God will foot your bill. I never have seen a church go bankrupt that baptized a lot of people and won them to Christ and then baptized. Never have. And so I'd say this, they summed the silver. Evidently, they had some savings.
You know, they had it stuck away somewhere. And I can't imagine people sticking up a bunch of money and not putting it to work for God right now. That includes churches and individuals. You're going to get credit, and you're going to be paid according to, your rewards will come according to what you've used, not what you've had. What you've used for the glory of Christ. And so God's people are to be diligent, and we're to be thrifty with what God has put in hand. Said, I found the book. Now then, what happened when he found the book? Revival broke out. They had a great revival. Where did revival come from? From the Bible. Read the book of Nehemiah, if you will, the first 8 chapters. You'll find Nehemiah was the cupbearer to the king, had a fine position. And Hanani came from Jerusalem and said, of course, Nehemiah and all the Jews were interested in how Jerusalem was. He said, well, it's terrible. Walls are down. City's been burned. We're exposed to the enemy. Why, we're routed daily by the enemy, and we're suffering. People are starving. Little children are hungry. And Nehemiah went into a fast and began to pray, and the king said, what's the matter with you? He said, why, you've got sorrow out. He said, sure I have. My hometown, Jerusalem, is ravaged by the enemy, and they're starving, and my kin people are dying. He said, what do you want? He said, I want to go back, want to get a leave of absence, and want to go and build the walls. He said, all right. What else you want? He said, I want some lumber. He said, give me permission to get some timber. He went back up and walked over the city at night, built the walls, and then what did they do? They got Ezra the scribe. They began to read the Bible. They read it for 1/2 a day. Preachers, have you ever had a Bible reading revival? Most of us think we've got to preach a revival, don't we? Have you ever had a Bible reading revival? Just get in there and say, now, we're going to read the Bible next week, every night. You come, and we're going to read tomorrow night. We'll read the book of Philippians. Just bring your Bible, read the whole book, get out and pray, and say, you're dismissed. Tomorrow night, we'll read the book of Jonah on how they had a revival down in Nineveh just by preaching repentance. Tomorrow night, we'll read the book of Colossians, or we'll read the book of Romans. Well, you could read the whole book of Romans in time you'd preach a sermon. Read the whole book of Romans, get down and pray a while ago. I believe the Holy Spirit will bless you. I believe we need more of the Word of God given in our churches, in our homes. Read! The Bible said, blessed is the man that readeth. Revelation chapter 1, blessed the man that readeth. Blessed the man that hears. Did you know that? If you can't even read, he said, if you'll just listen to it. See, I'll let you get a blessing if we'll read and believe the wonderful Word of God. Well, there's some more scriptures. Would you turn back? We look like we're going back toward the first of the book. Deuteronomy. Deuteronomy chapter 6 and verse 6. Genesis, Exodus, Leviticus, Numbers, and Deuteronomy. Chapter 6. Turn with me, please, to that 6th chapter. And it happens to be the 6th verse. These are words given in ancient days, but they're still good. Verse 6, and these words which I command thee this day shall be in thine head. No, he didn't say that. That's where people got it, and it won't do you a lick of good. Better get it in your heart. I know it's got to go through your head, but don't let it lodge in your head. Let it lodge in your heart. Your heart's where you're having trouble, anyhow. Everybody's having heart trouble. I was born with it, and you were too. The Bible said it was. Behold, I was shapen in iniquity, and in sin did the mother conceive me. I had a heart attack before I was ever born. You don't believe that? I was a sinner when I came in the world. I didn't get delinquent. I was born that way. You were too. People say, well, where's all this juvenile delinquency coming from? Well, first

0: deception. Now, you talk about the write-up of the character of a little baby. This is it. I never dreamed that men like this sounds like the Bible, but you wouldn't think men like that maybe would say it, but listen to it. I've given it before, but I share it with you tonight. Every baby starts life as a little savage. He is completely selfish and self-centered. He wants what he wants, when he wants it, his bottle, his mother's attention, his playmate's toys, his grandfather's watch. Deny him these wants, and he sees with rage and aggressiveness, which would be murderous were he not so helpless. Would you like another stanza of that? You mothers, you know, that have such darling babies. Oh, the little angel. Well, don't forget the devil's got some angels. Listen, dear friend, no little baby is born an angel of God. According to the Bible, he's born an angel of the devil. That's what the psychiatrists and the psychologists won't take into consideration. Therefore, they have no remedy for sinful humanity. Unless he's a Christian psychiatrist, he has no hope. And I'll guarantee you, dear friend, it'll be a long time before I'll turn what mind I have over to an unsaved psychologist or psychiatrist. I mean, for me to let him take me in there and tell me to throw my Bible aside and quit praying and not be religious, I tell you, he might as well go jump in the lake. My only hope is in the Lord. My Bible said, let this mind be in you, which was also in Christ Jesus. And if he hadn't got a mind like that, he better not be thinking with my mind. Hey, y'all just breathe normally, because I'll be responsible for what I'm preaching here. Some of y'all act so strange. You think you're so smart to get to lay on a psychiatrist's couch. And you go get the shock treatment. Let me tell you something. If you'd listen to me, I'd shock the devil out of you and you wouldn't need to go. I believe that. And I'm not trying to act smart either. I'm just trying to tell you. Listen, when I was born, we'd go to them old-fashioned camp meetings and them old brush arbor meetings, tabernacle meetings, and fresh air meetings, and the preacher did all, he gave all the shock treatments back then. Man, I tell you, I've seen a time when them old murderers had walked the yard at night. I mean, they were under conviction. Let's read on. Talking about this little baby of yours. He's dirty. He has no morals, no knowledge, no skills. This means that all children, not just certain ones, are born delinquent. If permitted to continue in this self-centered world of his infancy, if parents gave him free rein to his impulsive actions to satisfy his wants, every child would grow up to be a criminal, a thief, a killer, and a rapist. And that's what we got on our hands right now. And that's what the mothers and dads are bred to do. They have not given the word of God. They have not gotten them saved. They didn't bring them up to the nurture and admonition of the Lord. And they didn't train them up in the way they should go. And now then, we got that very thing on our hands right now. Your college students are the meanest, the most immoral, and the most murderous, and shoot more dope and commit more suicide than any bunch on the face of the earth. And you know I'm telling the truth. We've educated them away from God, and away from Jesus, and away from the Word of God. And we are a country filled with heathens today. Sinners. Because we got away
1: from the strangers to God. His grace and His love were gathered by Blue Galilee.
2: 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Please join us again tomorrow as we continue the next part of this message. Romans 10:14 states, "How then shall they call on Him in whom they have not believed? And how shall they believe in Him of whom they have not heard? And how shall they hear without a preacher?" Many of the messages that you hear on the Family Altar program were first preached under the revival tent with sawdust floors where people would drive for miles to hear the preaching of God's Word. America experienced many revivals generations ago when the old-time preaching of the gospel brought countless lives to the altar. Psalms 33:12 tells us, "Blessed is the nation whose God is the Lord." 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Would you pray?

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2: 2 Corinthians 13:5 tells us, "Examine yourselves whether ye be in the faith." In the Christian life, we are to take heed to ourselves. We need to make sure that we are

0: despise anything else you could do right. It makes no sense to attempt to obey God without loving God. Your obeying lesser commands doesn't take the place of obeying the first and greatest command. Love is not just feeling affection toward God. Do you truly love Him? Does He have your heart? Do you live for Him? Is He the purpose for what you do in life? Do you live each day with His glory in mind? We need to get up each day and let our first thoughts be Him. He ought to be at the beginning and end of every day. He is the first and the last, and that means He is from end to end, cover to cover, front to back, and top to bottom, all in all. He needs to consume your thoughts. He needs to be the one you are most loyal to and give the greatest allegiance to. For the person who loves God, obedience is not a problem. John wrote, "For this is the love of God, that we keep His commandments, and His commandments are not grievous." No wonder Jesus said, "If you love me, keep my commandments." We can show our love by our obedience, by making what He says so important to us that we do not fail to make every attempt with all diligence to obey Him. If your self-check reveals that you're not loving Christ with all your heart, may I suggest that you spend some time thinking about what He has done for you, especially your salvation. John also said, "We love Him because He first loved us." Let His love for you motivate you to love Him in return.
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Chapter 21. And it came to pass that after we were gotten from them and had launched, we came with a straight course unto Coos, and the day following unto Rhodes, and from thence unto Patara. And finding a ship sailing over unto Phoenicia, we went aboard and set forth. Now when we had discovered Cyprus, we left it on the left hand, and sailed into Syria, and landed at Tyre, for there the ship was to unlade her burden. And finding disciples, we tarried there 7 days, who said to Paul through the Spirit that he should not go up to Jerusalem. And when we had accomplished those days, we departed and went our way. And they all brought us on our way with wives and children till we were out of the city. And we kneeled down on the shore and prayed. And when we had taken our leave one of another, we took ship, and they returned home again. And when we had finished our course from Tyre, we came to Ptolemais, and saluted the brethren, and abode with them 1 day. And the next day we that were of Paul's company departed and came unto Caesarea, and we entered into the house of Philip the evangelist, which was one of the 7, and abode with him. And the same man had 4 daughters, virgins, which did prophesy. And as we tarried there many days, there came down from Judea a certain prophet named Agabus. And when he was come unto us, he took Paul's girdle, and bound his own hands and feet, and said, Thus saith the Holy Ghost, So shall the Jews at Jerusalem bind the man that owneth this girdle, and shall deliver him into the hands of the Gentiles. And when we heard these things, both we and they of that place besought him not to go up to Jerusalem. Then Paul answered, What mean ye to weep and to break mine heart? For I am ready not to be bound only, but also to die at Jerusalem for the name of the Lord Jesus. And when he would not be persuaded, we ceased, saying, The will of the Lord be done. And after those days we took up our carriages and went up to Jerusalem. There went with us also certain of the disciples of Caesarea, and brought with them one Mnason of Cyprus, an old disciple, with whom we should lodge. And when we were come to Jerusalem, the brethren received us gladly. And the day following Paul went in with us unto James, and all the elders were present. And when he had saluted them, he declared particularly what things God had wrought among the Gentiles by his ministry. And when they heard it, they glorified the Lord, and said unto him, Thou seest, brother, how many thousands of Jews there are which believe, and they are all zealous of the law. And they are informed of thee, that thou teachest all the Jews which are among the Gentiles to forsake Moses, saying that they ought not to circumcise their children, neither to walk after the customs. What is it, therefore? The multitude must needs come together, for they will hear that thou art come. Do therefore this that we say to thee. We have 4 men which have a vow on them. Take them, and purify thyself with them, and be at charges with them, that they may shave their heads. And all may know that those things whereof they were informed concerning thee are nothing, but that thou thyself also walkest orderly and keepest the law. As touching the Gentiles which believe, we have written and concluded that they observe no such thing, save only that they keep themselves from things offered to idols, and from blood, and from strangled, and from fornication. Then Paul took the men, and the next day, purifying himself with them, entered into the temple, to signify the accomplishment of the days of purification, until that an offering should be offered for every one of them. And when the 7 days were almost ended, the Jews which were of Asia, when they saw him in the temple, stirred up all the people and laid hands on him, crying out, Men of Israel, help! This is the man that teacheth all men everywhere against the people and the law and this place, and further brought Greeks also into the temple, and hath polluted this holy place. For they had seen before with him in the city Trophimus, an Ephesian, whom they supposed that Paul had brought into the temple. And all the city was moved, and the people ran together, and they took Paul, and drew him out of the temple, and forthwith the doors were shut. And as they went about to kill him, tidings came unto the chief captain of the band that all Jerusalem was in an uproar, who immediately took soldiers and centurions, and ran down unto them. And when they saw the chief captain and the soldiers, they left beating of Paul. Then the chief captain came near, and took him, and commanded him to be bound with 2 chains, and demanded who he was, and what he had done. And some cried one thing, some another, among the multitude. And when he could not know the certainty for the tumult, he commanded him to be carried into the castle. And when he came upon the stairs, so it was that he was borne of the soldiers for the violence of the people.
for the multitude of the people followed after, crying, "Away with him!" And as Paul was to be led into the castle, he said unto the chief captain, "May I speak unto thee?" Who said, "Canst thou speak Greek? Art not thou that Egyptian, which before these days madest an uproar, and leddest out into the wilderness 4,000 men that were murderers?" But Paul said, "I am a man which am a Jew of Tarsus, a city in Cilicia, a citizen of no mean city. And I beseech thee, suffer me to speak unto the people." And when he had given him license, Paul stood on the stairs, and beckoned with the hand unto the people. And when there was made a great silence, he spake unto them in the Hebrew tongue, saying,

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Did you know a toad has 11 pairs of chromosomes, an alligator has 16, a cat 19, and a rhesus monkey has 21? A human has 21 pairs of chromosomes. You're saying, wow, that's pretty good. Well, a potato has 24, and a dog has 39. Also, a chicken has 39. If we are descendants of the amphibians, that means 123 pairs of chromosomes would have to change. But 10 pairs of chromosomes has approximately 130 million chemical bases in it, each would have to change just right at exactly the right time. That would be kind of like replacing half of the books in the Library of Congress and then adding 10 new wings full of books, one text at a time, in the correct numerical order without any plan by a blind librarian. Maybe there were some plans in the way that God made you. This is Pete Cowling.

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Chapter 20. The first day of the week cometh Mary Magdalene early, when it was yet dark, unto the sepulchre, and seeth the stone taken away from the sepulchre. Then she runneth and cometh to Simon Peter, and to the other disciple whom Jesus loved, and saith unto them, They have taken away the Lord out of the sepulchre, and we know not where they have laid him. Peter therefore went forth, and that other disciple, and came to the sepulchre. So they ran both together, and the other disciple did outrun Peter, and came first to the sepulchre. And he, stooping down and looking in, saw the linen clothes lying, yet went he not in. Then cometh Simon Peter following him, and went into the sepulchre, and seeth the linen clothes lie, and the napkin that was about his head, not lying with the linen clothes, but wrapped together in a place by itself. Then went in also that other disciple, which came first to the sepulchre, and he saw and believed. For as yet they knew not the Scripture, that he must rise again from the dead. Then the disciples went away again unto their own home. But Mary stood without at the sepulchre weeping. And as she wept, she stooped down and looked into the sepulchre, and seeth two angels in white sitting, the one at the head and the other at the feet where the body of Jesus had lain. And they say unto her, Woman, why weepest thou? She saith unto them, Because they have taken away my Lord, and I know not where they have laid him. And when she had thus said, she turned herself back, and saw Jesus standing, and knew not that it was Jesus. Jesus saith unto her, Woman, why weepest thou? Whom seekest thou? She, supposing him to be the gardener, saith unto him, Sir, if thou have borne him hence, tell me where thou hast laid him, and I will take him away. Jesus saith unto her, Mary. She turned herself, and saith unto him, Rabboni, which is to say, Master. Jesus saith unto her, Touch me not, for I am not yet ascended to my Father. But go to my brethren, and say unto them, I ascend unto my Father and your Father, and to my God and your God. Mary Magdalene came and told the disciples that she had seen the Lord, and that he had spoken these things unto her. Then the same day at evening, being the first day of the week, when the doors were shut where the disciples were assembled for fear of the Jews, came Jesus and stood in the midst, and saith unto them, Peace be unto you. And when he had so said, he showed unto them his hands and his side. Then were the disciples glad when they saw the Lord. Then said Jesus to them again, Peace be unto you. As my Father hath sent me, even so send I you. And when he had said this, he breathed on them, and saith unto them, Receive ye the Holy Ghost. Whosoever sins ye remit, they are remitted unto them, and whosoever sins ye retain, they are retained. But Thomas, one of the 12, called Didymus, was not with them when Jesus came. The other disciples therefore said unto him, We have seen the Lord. But he said unto them, Except I shall see in his hands the print of the nails, and put my finger into the print of the nails, and thrust my hand into his side, I will not believe. And after 8 days, again his disciples were within, and Thomas with them. Then came Jesus, the doors being shut, and stood in the midst, and said, Peace be unto you. Then saith he to Thomas, Reach hither thy finger, and behold my hands, and reach hither thy hand, and thrust it into my side, and be not faithless, but believing. And Thomas answered and said unto him, My Lord and my God. Jesus saith unto him, Thomas, because thou hast seen me, thou hast believed. Blessed are they that have not seen, and yet have believed. And many other signs truly did Jesus in the presence of his disciples, which are not written in this book. But these are written, that ye might believe that Jesus is the Christ, the Son of God, and that believing ye might have life through his name.

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How do you do? The man in this story was born in Nazi Germany and grew up in a world steeped in hatred and tyranny. The end of World War II brought a new tyrant, Soviet communism with its oppressive ideology. Somehow his heart remained untouched by these false teachings, and he set out on a search for truth, a search that ended when his heart and mind and life were unshackled.

0: This is Unshackled, the unique dramatic series that tells true life stories of real people, produced before a live audience by Pacific Garden Mission in Chicago. In 1877, when Pacific Garden Mission first opened its doors, people of the street were drawn to the old lighthouse as a place to get warm, a place that welcomed and encouraged them. The doors have never closed, thanks to friends and listeners like you who give so that today the mission offers shelter to hundreds of people each night, along with food, clean clothing, showers, and medical and dental care if needed, and all without charge. Unshackled was born from the testimonies of mission converts, and today goes out around the world in 6 languages to millions of listeners, the good news that brings new life. And now for broadcast around the earth, here's program number 2712 in the series Unshackled, the program that makes you face yourself and think.
1: Mama, what's happening?
2: The Russian army is near and our soldiers are fighting to hold them back.
1: I wish Papa was here.
2: Oh, me too.
1: Where is he, Mama? Is he coming to
2: help us? He's still in France, Siegfried, guarding the airfields.
1: We need him here to guard our village.
2: The German army will protect us.
1: But every day the Russians get closer.
2: Yes, I think we should prepare to leave in case the army withdraws.
1: What will happen to us?
2: I don't know, son. Nobody knows.
0: The man in our story lived with his family far to the east in Germany, in what is now Poland. Early in 1945, they were ordered to flee along with the retreating German army. This is the story of their struggle to survive, within a broader struggle between good and evil. It's the true story of Fred Krauss from the classic files of Unshackled.
3: I was 9 years old when we left everything behind and headed west with thousands of others on foot, on horse and wagon, and on trucks until the gas tanks were empty and the vehicles were abandoned. On the way, we passed concentration camps, leaving me with strong impressions of evil. By late spring, the Russian army swept through as the German army dissolved. We had to sleep along the road or in stables and were in danger day and night.
2: This barn will do. Climb up in the hay, boys.
1: We're not alone, Mama.
2: They're refugees like us. Don't worry.
1: I'm so hungry.
2: We're all hungry.
1: But I'm more tired than hungry. No. How many more days do we have to walk?
2: Until we find a place that's safe. Now go to sleep.
1: Mama.
2: Shh, don't make a sound.
3: Mother covered us with hay as 3 Russian soldiers with machine guns stumbled through, one of them stepping on my arm. I didn't make a sound because those were days of mortal danger. The next day, we traveled on, passing forests completely destroyed by war, cities burnt almost to the ground, bodies floating in the river. We ate little or nothing for days. Finally, we came to Dresden, which was 70% destroyed, and stayed nearby with relatives.
2: Your father is alive! The Red Cross had his address and a note from him.
1: Where is he, Mama?
2: In a POW camp in France. He was captured in Bavaria.
1: What does he say?
2: He's living in a field with thousands of other prisoners.
1: Is he coming home soon?
2: I don't know, Siegfried, but he is alive and hungry just like us.
3: After the first year as a prisoner of war, my father was given preferential treatment as a musician, then released after the second year. But he was in West Germany, and we were trapped in East Germany under communism. Hunger was our main problem. People were eating their pets, and one woman was publicly executed for killing a neighbor who stole her groceries.
2: 13 pieces of bread! Siegfried, how did you get this?
1: I traded for it.
2: What did you trade?
1: One of my books. Robinson Crusoe it was. A boy in the village had this wonderful dark bread, and I showed him the book, and so we made the trade.
2: Oh, I was afraid you might have been tempted to steal it.
1: No, Mom, I would never do that. I know the 10 commandments.
2: I wish we had more things to barter.
1: Yes, I would get some shoes for school.
3: Russian language class was compulsory in school, and each week we were indoctrinated with the teachings of Marx, Engels, and Lenin. Atheism was also taught, but we had always gone to church, and I knew there was a God and that he was holy. But then I also knew I couldn't keep his commandments, and it troubled me. Life was so drab. There was no future for us growing boys, and I felt my youth slipping away, leaving me with nothing. One night, when I was 12, Mother called a family council.
2: I went to a different office today, but they were no help.
1: Did they lose the paperwork again?
2: It's always a different excuse. They never let us leave this country.
1: We have to leave, Mama. Unless we join the Communist Party, we have no future here, and I refuse to join the party.
2: There is only one thing to do. If we wait for the officials, we will all die before getting any action. Now, we take action for ourselves.
1: How, Mama?
2: We will just leave. I have been asking questions carefully, and I believe it can be done.
1: How will Father know where we are?
2: I've been dropping hints in my letters. Tomorrow we take the train to a town that is close to the border of the British sector.
4: This is the end of the line. Everybody out. All out. This is the end of the line.
3: We stood alone at the station in a town near the border, and we saw even more police than usual. I'm sure that as Mother led us into the station restaurant, we were a very frightened-looking family.
2: This isn't much food, but it will have to do for now.
1: What do we do after we've eaten?
2: That depends on what happens in the next few minutes.
1: I don't understand.
2: There are people in this town who make it their business to help people like us cross the border.
1: How do we know who they are?
2: We don't. It's up to them to recognize that we are looking for them. They must make the first move.
1: Here comes a man right towards our table.
2: Shh, be quiet and eat.
5: Good evening.
2: Good evening.
5: Have you come as far to the west as you intend to go?
2: No.
5: Do you need tickets for the rest of the journey?
2: Yes.
5: There are only a few ticket offices for what you want. Here on this slip of paper is the address of one of them. It will be open for business in 1 hour.
2: Thank you.
5: I beg of you, be discreet.
1: What's the matter, Mama? Can't you find the place?
2: It's hard to see the numbers in the dark, but we must be close. Try this direction.
1: What does it say in the slip of paper he gave you?
2: 110. I'd ask for directions, but I don't want people to know where we're going.
1: Over here on the other side, maybe?
2: We can try. One side is as dark as the other.
1: Mama, over here.
2: Are you sure?
1: See for yourself. 110.
2: Since this is the place, and we're in luck, no one else is in the street.
1: No one can hear sound.

0: trusting
1: you. If you did not give it to me now, I would be trusting you. Yeah, the amount seems to be correct.
0: It's all there.
1: I will provide you a guide to the frontier. He will be here any moment. You must all wrap your feet in this burlap so you don't make any noises when you walk on the cobblestones.
0: Start wrapping your feet, boys.
1: You must do exactly as the guide says. Yeah. If he says fall on the ground, do it at once. Many guards are patrolling the border, watching for escapees.
0: We'll do as he says.
1: He will take you within sight of a British outpost on the frontier. After that, you're on your own. Are you ready?
2: It was 1 a.m. as we set off into the pitch-black night, through a farm, a fruit orchard, and fields. Over the horizon came flashes of searchlights, and each time they swept in our direction, we flattened ourselves to the ground. We walked a long way.
3: Stop here. Get down.
0: Where are we?
3: Very close to the border. A searchlight will sweep through in 30 seconds. As soon as the beam has passed, get on your feet and go as fast as possible on that path through the forest.
0: I understand.
3: When you have made the first turn in the path, you will see a small light ahead.
0: Yeah?
3: That light is at the outpost manned by the British Army. Go toward it. When you are challenged, reply at once, a mother and her sons.
0: I understand.
3: There goes the searchlight. On your feet. Go, quickly. Go.
4: 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And please include your address.
0: Hurry, we are very close now.
5: Halt! Who's there?
0: A mother and her sons!
5: Righto, advance and be recognized.
6: We made it, Mama, we made it.
0: Praise God, we're safe across the frontier.
2: My father had wired money to the nearest West German border town to get us the rest of the way, and in a few days, our family was reunited. We went to church once, but the ritual seemed meaningless after the horrors of war we had been through. One night, my father and I went for a long walk in the hills. There was no moon, and the stars were very bright.
7: Why are you stopping?
6: Look at the sky, Father. It's awesome.
7: It makes me think of a song, the Heimatstern.
6: There's more to that sky than a song about the stars of home. Think how wonderful it is. Those have been up there for millions of years.
7: I suppose you're right.
6: Why is it that man lives only a few years and then dies?
7: I can't answer that, my son. Perhaps no one can.
6: Here we are, living in only a moment of time, and yet we are looking into eternity.
2: Why was there a vacuum in my life, a powerful feeling that I was missing something? Many of my peers followed the easy path of sin and pleasure, but I couldn't see much real satisfaction in their lives. I hungered for some truth to hold on to, some purpose for life, so I began to read philosophical books.
0: What are you reading now, Siegfried?
2: Schopenhauer.
0: And what great words of wisdom does he have?
2: He seems to think that we will solve the universal

0: problems of mankind only when we lose desire.
1: So desire is the root of all evil?
0: Something like that.
1: But desire is part of human nature.
0: He thinks we're supposed to control it, suppress it, deny it. Well, these philosophers are all very interesting, but so far none of them is very satisfying.
1: Have you ever tried reading the Bible?
0: No. I remember as a child having to memorize the Ten Commandments, but it didn't take me long to realize I couldn't keep them.
1: Sooner or later, everybody breaks most of them.
0: Why did God give us laws that we can't keep? I reached the age of 19 and still had found no real meaning in life. Without any good philosophical or religious answers to my questions, I turned my efforts toward material achievement. And for that, I needed a change of location.
1: Canada!
2: Canada? Why Canada?
0: Canada is looking for immigrants, and I know of a man in the city of Toronto.
2: Does the steamship go there?
0: No, but it will take me as far as Montreal.
1: And then?
0: I'll take my motorbike. With that, I can make my own way from Montreal to Toronto.
2: My son, do you really think this is a good thing to do?
0: Of course. In Canada and the United States, everyone makes a lot of money. I expect to become a very wealthy man. I had a great deal to learn about the world and its people. On board the passenger liner crossing the Atlantic, one of my three cabin fellows was a thief who stole most of my money. So I arrived in Montreal with little except my motorbike, which took me to Toronto on very little gasoline. There I found a job in 3 days and a friendly family who let me board with them. But I kept to myself, neither smoking nor drinking. A year went by, and my parents' letters were my primary socialization.
3: We laughed at your description of walking in the rain and having your shirt turned into polka dots when the color ran. And then to have those girls sympathize with you and your predicament and invite you to their home for a meal. Life is filled with unexpected changes. We miss you very much, Siegfried. Please, have your picture taken and send it to us so we can see how much you have changed.
0: The photograph I had taken didn't turn out well, hurting my pride. So, as I walked home, lonely and disappointed, I pondered the pointlessness of life. Just as the traffic light changed, a thought flashed in my mind. If only I could have a complete change, a brand new start. So I took a trip to the Canadian Northland. The vast stillness spoke to me of God, but I found no real peace there either. Back in Toronto, both my car and my motorbike broke down, forcing me to move downtown. Then one day, in the fall of 1958, while walking through one of the city parks, I heard shouting in the distance and approached to listen, thinking it was a fight.
4: The Bible says, there is a way which seemeth right unto a man, but the end thereof are the ways of death. Amen. If you're going your own way without the Lord, the end of your path is death. Everyone wants to be God of his own life, but the Bible calls that rebellion because there is only one God. Yeah. When you try to make your own choices, ignoring or defying God's word, you will have no peace. Yeah. The Bible says, the heart is deceitful above all things and desperately wicked. Who can know it? That's why the Bible says, for all have sinned and come short of the glory of God. Because sin isn't just what you do, it's what you are, separated from God. My friend, the world is full of religions by which people think to save themselves. All are a delusion, a pathway to hell. It is Christ Jesus who came into the world to save sinners, to seek and to save that which was lost. Amen. With his own blood, he bought our pardon at the cross to give us peace with God. Jesus said, come unto me, all ye that labor and are heavy laden, and I will give you rest.
0: I knew this was not just religion, and I sat down to listen. Men of all ages preached from the Bible that day. They mentioned heaven and hell, sin and salvation, things I had never heard before. Then the meeting stopped and the hymn was sung. Afterwards, one of them came over and introduced himself to me.
5: Well, Fred, how'd you like the meeting?
0: Well, I think you fellas are right. I really do.
5: Do you realize you're a sinner?
0: Yes, sir, I do.
5: Good, good. You're halfway home. Why don't you come to our gospel meetings every night?
0: I'll give it a try. Tell me when and where. Whenever I went to those gospel meetings, I really didn't like the preaching because it revealed things about myself I didn't like to hear. But I did like the people who seemed to have a pure and personal interest in my soul.
6: So, what do you think, Fred?
0: You want the truth?
6: Yes.
0: I agree with most of what you teach, but I find it hard to believe that no one is fit for God's heaven. Some people are much worse than others, but some try very hard to do what is right.
6: Yes, but God says there is none righteous, and whosoever shall keep the whole law and yet offend in one point, he is guilty of all.
0: That's hard to understand.
6: It's the truth, and the truth is no one can keep the law.
0: I must agree with that. I came to that conclusion during my childhood.
6: That's why God gave us the law, to show us our need for his grace. We who receive Jesus Christ as Savior live by trusting God. The Bible says, the just shall live by faith.
0: Everything comes down to faith, doesn't it?
6: Yes. For by grace are ye saved through faith, and that not of yourselves. It is the gift of God, not of works, lest any man should boast.
0: That's in the Bible.
6: Ephesians chapter 2, verses 8 and 9.
0: I have to think about these things.
6: I hope you keep coming back to the meetings.
0: I don't like the way that American preacher shouts.
6: Fred, the Holy Spirit is dealing with you. You should come back for more.
0: A crisis was coming. I began to realize I had to be saved or perish. I had to choose between Christ and hell. After a few more days, burdened about my condition and desiring to be saved, I stayed behind after the meeting, hoping to talk with someone.
5: You seem lost in thought, Fred.
0: I'm not sure where I stand. I'm afraid of doing the wrong thing.
5: Let me show you something. In John chapter 6, verse 37, Jesus said, all that the Father giveth me shall come to me, and him that cometh to me I will in no wise cast out.
0: Then it's inevitable.
5: No. No, God has called you. Now you have to come to him. You have to choose to follow Jesus Christ.
0: That night, I still didn't make a decision, but the scriptures continued to convict me. The next night, when I went back to the meeting, I was determined not to leave until I was saved.
6: Something troubling you, Fred?
0: Yes. I feel torn in two directions, and I don't know what to do.
6: What in the world's the matter with you, Fred? You know the way. How come you're not saved yet?
0: I don't know. I agree with everything you teach.
6: It isn't enough to agree with what we say. You must make a definite decision for Christ. For each one of us, there's a definite time in life to do that.
0: I didn't know that.
6: It's right here in Paul's second letter to the Corinthians, chapter 6, verse 2. For he saith, I have heard thee in a time accepted, and in a day of salvation have I succored thee. Behold, now is the accepted time. Behold, now is the day of salvation.
0: This is the time, and this is the place.
6: Yes. Don't let your agreement end in your head. Make it something that is lodged in your heart as well.
0: I won't leave here tonight without being saved.
6: Good.
0: I just had a terrible thought. What happens if I get saved tonight and make mistakes later?
6: If we confess our sins, he is faithful and just to forgive us our sins and to cleanse us from all unrighteousness.
0: That night I prayed to receive Christ and found the peace I had been seeking all my life, a peace that philosophy or material things could never bring. My friend showed me John chapter 5, verse 24, where Jesus said, verily, verily, I say unto you, he that heareth my word and believeth on him that sent me hath everlasting life, and shall not come into condemnation, but is passed from death unto life. And I realized the enormous gift of God. My whole life began to change, and bit by bit I shared with my family these changes.
3: I wanted you to be the first to know, Siegfried. I, too, am a Christian. I went to hear an evangelist speak at the 10th revival and received Christ as my Savior that night.
0: Praise God. From the moment of salvation, I had a desire to serve the Lord. My preparation of 6 years was entirely done at the Gospel Hall where I was saved. After winning a number of souls, I was commended to full-time service as an evangelist, Sunday school teacher, and Bible study leader.
7: Just as we left everything behind when we fled our homes that day in 1945, so you, when you come to Christ, leave everything behind as well. The shame and guilt, the fear of death, because Jesus makes everything new. The Bible says, therefore, if any man be in Christ, he is a new creature. Old things are passed away. Behold, all things are become new.
8: The Bible says, unless you are born again of the Spirit of God, you are spiritually dead and cannot have peace with God. Listening friend, that new birth is a free gift from God. All you have to do is ask, which you can do right now by praying. Lord, I am a sinner in need of your forgiveness and grace. I believe Jesus died in my place and lives forevermore. Come into my heart, Lord Jesus, and help me to live for you. Thank you, God, for this wonderful gift. In Jesus' name I pray. Amen. Rejoice and let us know you're now a child of God, and we'll send you some literature to help you walk in faith. The address? 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

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And don't forget to thank the manager of this station who brings you Unshackled. This is program number 2712. Heard in the true story of Fred Krause were Kurt Nabig, Marcy Mancotti, Belinda Bremner, Herb Graham, Matt DeCaro, and Dave Kappas. 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

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His eyes were blind, the light he could not see. He clutched his old rags

0: This means that all children, not just certain ones, are born delinquent. If permitted to continue in this self-centered world of his infancy, if parents gave him free rein to his impulsive actions to satisfy his wants, every child would grow up to be a criminal, a thief, a killer, and a rapist. And that's what we got on our hands right now. And that's what the mothers and daddies are bred to do. They've not given the word of God. They've not gotten them saved. They didn't bring them up to the nurture and admonition of the Lord. And they didn't train them up in the way they should go. And now then, we got that very thing on our hands right now. Your college students are the meanest, the most immoral, and the most murderous, and shoot more dope and commit more suicide than any bunch on the face of the earth. And you know I'm telling the truth. We've educated them away from God, and away from Jesus, and away from the Word of God. And we are a country filled with heathens today. Sinners. Because we got away from Jesus and His Word. Let's see where our life comes from. I like to live, don't you? I've lived all day today. I've been living ever since I got born again. I just existed up till that time. And Jesus said, I came that you might have life, and that you might have it more abundantly. And so Moses almost said the same thing when he said over in the 32nd chapter and verse 46, and he said unto them, set your hearts. America's trying to set her heads, isn't she? Set your head. No, he said, set your hearts. Get your heart set. Old Simon said, my heart's fixed, trusting in the Lord. You know what the Bible said? Children, obey your parents in the Lord, for this is right. And this is the first commandment with promise. That's right. Did you know, mothers and daddies, if you do not make your children mind you that you're killing them? Did you know you're murdering your children? You take a load of that home with you tonight and think it over. And it's not natural for a child to obey its parents. They're born rebels, mean as the devil. They'll lie. Nobody teaches a child to lie. They'll learn to lie and cuss and live in sin. They'll learn all the stuff that they ought not to learn. And mothers and daddies, it's up to us to... Why did God let us have them so long before they got gone? Why, a little old cat at 6 months will catch his own mice. A little dog at the age of 1 year will outrun a cottontail rabbit and eat him up. And yet a little child at the age of 5 hadn't got sense enough to put on his clothes or take a bath, at least want to take a bath. And what am I saying? God gave us these little precious bundles of life and kept them young and tender for a long time, in order that we might train them. Really train them. You have your Bible, turn again to Psalm 119. Psalm 119. This is the longest chapter, 176 verses. The longest chapter in the book. The longest chapter in the book. It has to do with the Bible. Every word, every line of it, except three, mentions directly the wonderful Word of God. Now, he said, the entrance of thy word giveth light. Thy word's a lamp to my feet. And a lamp to a light to my path. He said, thy word have I hid in my heart, that I might not sin against thee. Did you know that's the answer to juvenile delinquency? Did you know the only way you can get your kids to behave themselves is put the word of God in their heart? Isn't it a sight how we've let the newspapers and magazines and television and rock and roll and a bunch of junk like in our homes and ruin our children when we ought to have been putting the word of God into them? You wonder why these little old girls sitting up here disciplined, why they've come through dope addiction, and why they've come out of immorality and filth and sin. You know why? It's because we put the Word of God to them. They'll give their testimony along with 40 more before this meeting is over, and they'll tell you just one thing we've offered them. Our whole source of equipment is the Word of God. I'm not talking about these little man-made shortcuts. Now, you'd say, well, that's because you're ignorant. I know it, but I'm the happiest ignorant fellow you ever saw. And God, in spite of my ignorance, has helped me to get a few things done and get some souls saved and homes built, and the bills have been paid and people have been rescued from the burning. And praise God, if He keeps on doing it, I'm going to stay with it. Oh, how horrible it is for people to be lost in sin. And without, this is a salvation book. No man preaches this book without getting people saved if he preaches in love and power and the Spirit of Christ. I want to say something else about this book. This book is a healing book. That's right. The Bible said he sent his word and healed them. What word did he send? As far as I'm concerned, sent this word.
1: Amen.
0: Preachers, we better quit this business of turning all our sick folks over to doctors and hospitals and drugstores. And if you don't know what I'm talking about, you better find out. You're going to give an account to God for letting your people die without praying for them and preaching the book to them. You said you believe in divine healing. I didn't know it was any other kind. You say you believe in divine healers? No. I believe in a divine healer, and that's Jesus.
1: Amen.
0: You know what medicine he gives? The Word of God. What do you think he means when he said, now the just shall live by what? Faith. Reckon why I put that in the book four times. I know, listen, one thing I've got to do in this meeting, if we're going to have a revival, we've got to challenge the faith of the people. I mean, if your faith doesn't increase, this meeting's a flop. I mean, if we can't get you to believe God's word, we'll never get anywhere for God. And God's not going to bless anybody that doesn't believe this book. The Bible said he sent his word and healed them. You remember when the centurion came running to Jesus? And he said, my servant home sick of the positive grievous that tormented. And Jesus said, I'll come heal him. No, he said, you don't have to come. Put the word to it. Did you get that? He said, what? He said, well, just speak the word only. He don't need nothing but the word. Give him a dose of the word. Give him a hypodermic full of the word. Amen? Why, Jesus said, you can take all back home. I don't need me coming. Well, that's faith. Where did he get the? In the word of God. And everything Jesus ever did, he did with his word. Folks, we've got to have a revival of believing the word of God. I mean, this is my lifeline. I can't live without it. Physically, I could not live. I could not live. Mentally, I could never stay together. I could never have a clear mind. And I know I couldn't have a pure mind apart from the Word of God. Now, this is not only a healing book, this is a cleansing book. This is a cleansing book. He said, now you're clean through the Word.
1: Amen.
0: You know how many clean people in this auditorium? Only those that have been cleaned up by the Word of God. Every one of us without this is just as dirty as we can be. Oh, I know you may have on a clean suit and a clean dress and a new hairdo or a new wig or something else, but brother, without Jesus Christ and his word, you're dirty. You got a dirty heart, you got a dirty mind, and you're not subject to the law of God, neither indeed can be, and there's only one cleansing, it's the word of God. Oh, if I could just get you to see all you need tonight. A woman called me a while ago on the phone from a distant state. I nearly said the city, but she'll hear the message when it comes back, and I wouldn't want her husband. He's a very mean man. She said, Brother Wolof, in tears, she said, could you use me anywhere? Well, I said, we look like have plenty of workers. She said, I listened to every day on the radio, and it just seemed like it'd be like heaven to come and be around God's people. Said, my husband's so mean, I'm scared of him, afraid he may kill me. Got two little children, I'm scared he'd kill us any time. Said, I got such an unhappy marriage, and said, my little children began to take on his ways of sin. And said, I'm just so burdened about my little children could have come. That story can be repeated thousands of times in just a few years. Everywhere you go, just sin. Daddies, you must be a pretty sorry fellow not to take care of your wife and little children. Not to be kind to them. You were so sweet while you was courting her, you know. Oh, me. You know, you were just so gracious and you took her out to eat, and you opened the car door, and you closed it, and you you were so gallant, you know, and such a gentleman and everything, and then turned into a demon and a devil when you got her. Oh, listen, you need this book. That's what you need. That's straighten you out. This is a book of healing. This is a book that'll bring the right spirit. Did you know that? It'll give you the right spirit if you'll believe this book right here. This is a book of strength giving. You need strength tonight? This is a book of quickening, this Bible right here. Why, dear friends, it's inexhaustible, indestructible, indescribable, unfathomable. I mean, there's no way in the world for a man to ever plumb the depths of the truth in this old book. The longer I read it, the more I study it, the sweeter and the richer and the deeper and the more wonderful it becomes. Fact is, in the last 20 years of my life, which we've seen our faith strengthened and enlarged, the last 20 years of my life have been the most marvelous years. That's when I started reading, a little before that, the Bible through on my knees once a year, memorizing many of its passages. And that's when I decided, live or die, sink or swim, survive or perish, I was going to live by the Word of God. I didn't realize what all it involved when I started down that road, but I'll tell you, it's been rewarding, and it's been sweet, and it's been wonderful. But I'll say this, dear friends, this book is all that you need tonight. The only way to build a church, if you have a Bible church, is to preach out of the Bible, teach out of the Bible, read out of the Bible. I'm not for all these, a lot of these little helps that you get. I just believe we ought to stay with the book. Stay with the book. I really mean that. I tell you, I got misled and deceived and all that so many years until, the fact is, I didn't even believe in the coming of the Lord. I didn't believe in the coming. I thought that we was going to bring the kingdom in. That's what they told me, and I didn't have better sense to believe it. And I found out the kingdom was a coming, but it wasn't God's kingdom a coming. Oh, listen. And then, you know where I got it? I finally began to read the Bible. I just got to reading the Bible, and I said, look at there. That's not what they told me, but what they told me don't matter much if it's contrary to what he told me. And so I just dared to believe it, and God began to open my eyes and give a revelation. You know what I did? I'm not bragging about it. I got rid of my library. Had a little old preacher come in one day, you remember? I said, do you want this library? And boy, he said, oh, man, do I? I said, well, help yourself. Well, man, it wasn't but about an hour. He's up by the pickup truck. He hauled everything he could haul except my King James Version. I wouldn't let him have that. And that's all I've had. That's all I've had. I take two books in every revival, and that's the Crude and Concord and the King James Version, and it meets all my needs. Now, if you could come to believe and worship and love through the Word of God like I do, I believe all your problems will be solved. When I 20 years ago, I was sick when I started doing that. I was weak, looked like I was at the end of the trail physically, and the most strenuous years I've ever lived in my life have been the last fifth of a century. More miles have been traveled. I've flown 7,000 hours in a plane, didn't know beans about flying, ought to have been killed at least a dozen times. I mean, the most dangerous things I've ever done in my life, I've done. If I hadn't started living by faith, I'd have been dead by sight, sure as the world. I know. Oh, hear me, dear friends. This old book. See, God's not interested in how much I weigh or what I look like. He's interested in what I'm going to say. He wants me to deliver his message. And that's all I've got to do on these 70 radio stations is just to deliver the message. Just get the message out to the people. Preach the word. Be instant in season, out of season. Deliver the word. This whole book is to be preached. Now then, I'm asking you one question to close the message. Do you believe this whole book? Are you willing to read it? Are you willing to have a family altar? Are you willing to have a private time of devotional every day? Are you willing to memorize it, you boys and girls? Are you willing to memorize it? You'd say, oh, Brother Olaf, I just can't memorize. I mean, I just can't do it to save my life. You can't? I asked you when I was here before and I sent a tape to all the churches, please memorize Psalm 51. Psalm 51. Now, there are two or three classes of people listening to me, and I'm not fussing at you. I'm just reminding you. Some of you didn't even tackle it. You didn't. Just like water on a dog's back. You say, oh, it's not for me. Man, I couldn't memorize nothing. Man, a whole chapter, I couldn't even memorize John 3:16. You ever heard that? You know, my old mind's failing me, man. I tell you, I just can't remember nothing. I can't remember my own name. I mean, you hear people talk like that. Would you like me to give you a good mind treatment tonight? The Bible said, let this mind be in you was also in Christ Jesus. And so I believe I'll take a little old bill out of here if I can find one. And I'm fixing to really, I'll do more than all the psychiatrists put together to improve your mind right now. I'd like to give that for each chapter you memorize. That's $100 bill. I'd like to give $100 to the people that'll memorize the 51st Psalm and Psalm 1 and Psalm 8 and Psalm 19 and Psalm 27. And Psalm 100, and Psalm 90, and Psalm 121. And when you get them memorized, you come to me and each one of you will get $100 apiece. $100 apiece. Now, if you memorize 50, you get $5,000. Now, I want to ask you one question before I act foolish any longer. How many of you really feel your mind improving? I mean, didn't that quicken your mind? I can say, well, some of you old boys are slobbering, really. I mean, you just say, $5,000. Well, I could get a car, I could get a new house, I could get, and you, all you women sitting there thinking about wall-to-wall carpet and, you know, those new shag rugs, you know, and all the, why, you know I'm not silly enough to give you what belongs to God for doing what you ought to do because you love Him instead of because you want a bunch of dirty money. See what I'm talking about? I'll guarantee you I'd have to spend at least $100,000 between now and next Sunday night just with this crowd here. If I let you, if that, just get up and say it out loud. I'll guarantee you, dear friend, you'd memorize chapter after chapter. Let me ask you a question and then feel ashamed a little while. Don't you love Jesus that much? Don't you? He said, thy word have I hid in my heart that I might not sin. Isn't that enough reward? That I might not sin against God, that I may not grieve the Holy Spirit. That I might not be disobedient to God, that I may not live an immoral life. That I might not steal and cheat and disobey God. Wouldn't that be enough reward? Wouldn't that be worth more than $100 bills? Just to know that I'm living a victorious, overcoming life. And I have victory in Jesus, and just all through the Word of God. Wouldn't it be a wonderful thing tonight if I could get you to the Bible? I'm through. Except for one man I won't tell you about. Let me tell you about two old men. Both of them are old men. One of them is a man by the name of Walter McPherson. One of the sweetest illustrations I've ever gained in my life. And this one's real, really real. I read about him one time. And then I went to St. Louis to speak to the Gideon International. One of the highest privileges of my life. To speak to 1,500 Christian businessmen that had gathered from around and across America and beyond, England and other places, had come to meet in the big auditorium in the hotel where they'd put me. And I was preaching day after day and night after night. And I was preaching along this line one night, and I said, Lord, will you give me a message to help the layman? They believe the Bible, and they put out a lot of the Word of God in hotels and motels and trains and planes and everything else. And so I said, Lord, give me a message. And then it dawned on me, there was a man by the name of Walter McPherson. He lived in Kansas City. I was in St. Louis, 300 miles away, about that. And so I got on the phone, and I called him on the phone. Now, this is what happened to the man. When he was not too old, a young man, he was older than the boys that were setting off a charge of dynamite. And he came upon them and said, fellas, look like you all are not too well acquainted with the setting off some charges of dynamite. They said, no, sir, we really not. Well, he said, if you boys will back away now, I'll do it for you because that I've worked a lot with dynamite and blasting rock and so forth. So the boys backed off. He didn't know that the fuse had already been lighted. They thought it had gone out. And before he could check into it and get it started and the thing blew up, he came to in the hospital. And he lay there for days in darkness. His eyes were bandaged. He's as black as night he ever saw. He couldn't see a ray of light. And the doctor attended him day after day, changed the bandages a little bit and rearranged them. And somehow or another, he never did let him see at all. But one day, he said to the doctor, when are you really going to take the bandages off where I can see some? I'm so tired of living in the dark. And the doctor said, I knew you'd ask me that, but your eyes are gone. There's no eyes left. He said, you mean I'll never see? He said, that's right. Your eyes have been destroyed. Walter McPherson said, I was only a Christian 1 year, just 1 year. Oh, he said, I love the Word of God. First thing he said to the doctor, oh, doctor, I'll never be able to read another line of the Word of God. The doctor said, oh, maybe you can learn to use the Braille, the lifted, the raised letters, and you can read with your fingers. And yet, when he realized that the nerves to his fingers and hands, because of the grafting of flesh and the terrible injuries that had come, he couldn't feel anything with his fingers. And he read where a woman in England had learned to read with her lips the Word of God, the Braille. And he had his friend to get him a Braille edition and brought it and set it on his bed. And he tried to kiss his way through the Bible and found that the nerves to his lips had been clipped and he couldn't feel anything with his lips. He fell back on his pillow and said, I guess there's no use. And the man started to take the Bible. He said, if you will, just leave it here. Just leave it here. And so he left it there and he learned to lick his way through the Bible with his tongue, leaving a bloody trail for many days as he figured out the letters one after another. I called that man on the phone and somebody came to the phone and I said, is Mr. McPherson still alive? Oh, yes, said he's still alive. I said, I'd like to talk with him, and said, well, if you'll give me a little time, I'll go get him and bring him to the phone. And so in a little bit, a matter of a minute, 2 minutes, he came to the phone and he said, hello there. And I said, Mr. McPherson, I'm a preacher in St. Louis, preaching to some men tonight, businessmen. I wonder if you've got any word for them about the Word of God. Oh, he said, indeed I have. He said, tell them I'm 86 years old. I read the Bible through 3 times completely with my tongue, and I memorized many lengthy passages. I'm looking for Jesus to come in a minute and tell them that if they want to know the Word of God, God will make a way for them to get it. Yes, I raise a question. Do you really want the Word of God? Do you realize you need this more than you do your next breath? Bow your heads while we pray. In a moment, I guess we don't have any song books, but I wish we could sing that old song that said, sing them over again to me. Wonderful words of life. Let me more of their beauty see. Wonderful words of life. I wonder tonight if you realize the importance of this message in your soul. Preachers, have you loved the Word of God more than you've loved your necessary food? Do you realize that your ministry is to be a ministry of one book? I wonder how many preachers are here tonight that need to meet me in the altar and say, by your coming, by the grace of God, I'll be a preacher of the Word of God. I'll love it, memorize it, live it, preach it. You know the little old chorus that popped into my mind. Listen and pray while we share it. I used to hear my mother sing it when she said, Mother's Bible, blessed book.

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Psalm 74, 1a. O God, why hast thou cast us off forever? For reasons I don't fully understand, God oftentimes seems to hide himself just when we think we need him the most. The reasons why oftentimes won't be explained until we get to heaven. God is good even when he's confusing. O God, why hast thou cast us off forever? The question comes, what will you do when God seemingly has thrown you away forever? Will you turn your back on him or keep praying as the psalmist did in verses 18 through 23? How resolute is your commitment to God? In Mark chapter 7, Jesus was seemingly indifferent to the sufferings of the Syrophoenician woman with the grievously ill daughter. He seemed to speak to her very disrespectfully. She didn't turn away. She humbled herself and worshiped Christ, and her prayers were answered. When God seems to ignore you, how will you react? Something to think about.

0: 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I hope to see you Sunday at CBC, Noncommilarin East, Zone 1, Ordinetta.
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0: This is A Light for Your Pathway, the daily reading of a proverb. All scripture portions are from the King James Version of the Bible. And now, today's proverb. Today's Light for Your Pathway comes from Proverbs chapter 25. These are also Proverbs of Solomon, which the men of Hezekiah, king of Judah, copied out. It is the glory of God to conceal a thing, but the honor of kings is to search out a matter. The heaven for height, and the earth for depth, and the heart of kings is unsearchable. Take away the dross from the silver, and there shall come forth a vessel for the finer. Take away the wicked from before the king, and his throne shall be established in righteousness. Put not forth thyself in the presence of the king, and stand not in the place of great men. For better it is that it be said unto thee, Come up hither, than that thou shouldest be put lower in the presence of the prince whom thine eyes have seen. Go not forth hastily to strive, lest thou know not what to do in the end thereof when thy neighbor hath put thee to shame. Debate thy cause with thy neighbor himself, and discover not a secret to another, lest he that heareth it put thee to shame, and thine infamy turn not away. A word fitly spoken is like apples of gold and pictures of silver. As an earring of gold and an ornament of fine gold, so is a wise reprover upon an obedient ear. As the cold of snow in the time of harvest, so is a faithful messenger to them that send him, for he refresheth the soul of his masters. Whoso boasteth himself of a false gift is like clouds and wind without rain. By long forbearing is a prince persuaded, and a soft tongue breaketh the bone. Hast thou found honey? Eat so much as is sufficient for thee, lest thou be filled therewith and vomited. Withdraw thy foot from thy neighbor's house, lest he be weary of thee and so hate thee. A man that beareth false witness against his neighbor is a maul and a sword and a sharp arrow. Confidence in an unfaithful man in time of trouble is like a broken tooth and a foot out of joint. As he that taketh away a garment in cold weather, and as vinegar upon nitre, so is he that singeth songs to an heavy heart. If thine enemy be hungry, give him bread to eat, and if he be thirsty, give him water to drink, for thou shalt heap coals of fire upon his head, and the Lord shall reward thee. The north wind driveth away rain, so doth an angry countenance a backbiting tongue. It is better to dwell in the corner of the housetop than with a brawling woman and in a wide house. As cold waters to a thirsty soul, so is good news from a far country. A righteous man falling down before the wicked is as a troubled fountain and a corrupt spring. It is not good to eat much honey, so for men to search their own glory is not glory. He that hath no rule over his own spirit is like a city that is broken down and without walls. We trust that the power of God's Word on today's edition of Light for Your Pathway was a blessing. Tune in again to Light for Your Pathway.
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0: 2 Corinthians 13:5 tells us, "Examine yourselves whether ye be in the faith." In the Christian life, we are to take heed to ourselves. We need to make sure that we are doing well, that we are staying healthy in our faith. To do this requires that we examine ourselves. Here is a self-checkup. Ask yourself, am I living in the favor of God? Luke 1:30 tells us, "And the angel said unto her, Fear not, Mary, for thou hast found favor with God." To be found in favor is to be found doing those things that you know are pleasing to God. Mary lived in such a way that God was pleased to have his son, Jesus Christ, to be brought into this world and cared for by Mary. Jesus, as a young boy, found favor with God the Father. The Bible says in Luke 2:52, "And Jesus increased in wisdom and stature and in favor with God and man." We can and should be growing in favor with both God and man. The early church in Jerusalem was growing. Souls were being saved and baptized daily. The Bible tells us that they were praising God and having favor with all the people. And the Lord added to the church daily such as should be saved. They were living in such a way that the common folks looked favorably upon them. Solomon instructed his son, "Let not mercy and truth forsake thee. Bind them about thy neck. Write them upon the table of thine heart. So shalt thou find favor and good understanding in the sight of God and man." If we would have favor with both God and man and keep ourselves in their favor, then mercy and truth must be our way of life. It is good to be saved and to know that you're accepted in the person of Jesus Christ. It is better to be saved and to know that you're also living in his favor. If your check reveals that you're not in favor with God, you should determine to stop what you know is not pleasing to God and start doing what you know is pleasing to God.
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8: Oh, good day and a good morning, everyone. The sun's coming up on another beautiful day. I'm Jasper Lapniten and I'm thankful to be spending some time with you this morning here on Anchor Radio Ordaneta. 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Let's jump in with a song requested by Silvia Candido, A Beautiful Morning by the Hooker Family, with a greeting, Magandang umaga po sa inyong lahat.

We've got a greeting here from Jason Peralta. Masantos siya kabosan at si kayon amin agik ira. So let's see, the request button has been activated on your Anchor Radio companion app. Go ahead and send me your favorite songs. So here's a song requested by Karen Trumpo. 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

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We're broadcasting live from our studio at Crossroads Baptist Church. I'm your host, Jasper Lapniten, and this next song was requested by Oscar Soriano, Cast Your Heavy Burden on the Lord, sung by Pastor Eddie Gallien.

Right now it's 13 minutes past the hour and the temperature is 28 degrees. We're looking at a high today of 37 degrees with about an 88% chance of rain. Here's a song requested by Angelica Gutierrez, A Little Taste of Heaven by the Hiles Anderson College.

It's trivia time for our Good Morning Ordaneta. Get your companion up ready because I'll be sending out today's trivia question during the next song. Here's something new for our trivia time. We'll be awarding a special prize to the listeners who get the most correct answers during the month. And every correct answer will count toward your monthly total, even if you don't win on a particular day. 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Let's check the leaderboards. The 5 people who has the most points: Karen May Trumpo with 80 points, Jacqueline Daleha with 77 points, Lita Rosario 68 points, Grace Abela 61 points, and Janelle Garcia with 55 points. Every correct answer will count toward your monthly total. And today's trivia question, the 5 listeners with the correct answers will receive 2 song credits. And the second person who answers correctly will also receive a 10 peso voucher to our school canteen. Here's a Broken by God's Love, sung by the Browns, requested by Angelica Recinto.

Our trivia question was, what does faith require to make it a living faith? And the answer is works. Congratulations to Karen May Trumpo, Sheena Gutierrez, Jessa Medalia, Luita Rosario, Jacqueline Deleja, Angelica Gutierrez, and the Dorm Girls. You got the correct answers. And the five people that won received the 2 song credits. And the winner for our voucher is Sheena May Gutierrez. And everyone who had the correct answer also will receive a point toward the month's special prize. Here's our next song, requested by Jason Peralta, Across the Miles, sung by the Hooker Family.

Just a reminder, it's Wednesday. Join us at CBC for our prayer meeting, Bible study, discipleship, and kids club this evening at 6 p.m. Our next song was requested by Prudencio Ulap Sr., The Sun Still Rises, sung by Abigail Miller.

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This is Good Morning Ordoneta on Anchor Radio, your source for encouraging gospel music. I'm Jasper Lapnitan. It's

It's good to have you with me this morning. Coming up next is requested by Lolita Rosario, "'Tis So Sweet to Trust in Jesus," sung by the Voices of Praise.

Well, it's time for another trivia here on Good Morning Ordineta. You'll have to want your companion up ready because I'll be sending out today's trivia question during the next song. The five listeners with the correct answers will receive 2 song credits. And as a reminder, everyone who has the correct answer will receive a point toward this month's special prize. And the second person who answers correctly will receive the 10 peso voucher to our school canteen. Here's God, Here's My Prayer, sung by the Commonwealth Baptist College, requested by Aliana from the Dorm Girls.

Our trivia question was, where did God give Moses the Ten Commandments? And the answer is Mount Sinai. Congratulations to Jessa Medalla, Grace Avila, Jelica Arcinto, Sheena Gutierrez, Prudencio Ulep Sr., Karen May Trumpo, Angelica Gutierrez, Lilita Rosario, Lendi Nose, Sheena Mikua, Jacqueline Daleja, and Carlos Simon. Congratulations for our winner for the voucher, Grace Avila. And the first five will receive 2 song credits. So here's our next song, requested by Jacqueline Daleja and Angelica Ricinto, Only by His Grace, sung by the Echoes of Grace.

That was song was requested by Grace Avila. I Have a Shepherd, sung by Dog and Jennifer Castle. Don't forget to nominate your favorite songs for tonight's Listener's Choice broadcast at 8 p.m. Go to the Listener's Choice button in your Anchor Radio companion app. Nominate three of your favorite songs and vote for two more. That's Listener's Choice tonight at 8 p.m. This next song was requested by Divine Reed, By the Way of the Cross, sung by the Pusen Trio.

We've come to the end of another broadcast here on Good Morning Ordaneta. Thank you for joining me this morning. I'll queue up the rest of your songs so you can listen throughout the rest of the day. Be sure to tune in at 12 noon for the next live listener request. And our final request goes to Shina Mikua, God's Been Good, with God's So Good by the Bailey's Grove Baptist Church. I'm Jasper Lapnita, and may the Lord bless you and guide you throughout your day. Thank you for tuning in.

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